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4: Live from NPR News in Washington, I'm Ryland Barton. Senate Democratic Leader Chuck Schumer and local leaders are calling for Graham Plattner to drop out of the Maine Senate race after a sexual assault allegation reported by Politico. Plattner is facing incumbent Republican Susan Collins, and Democrats see the race as key to winning control of the Senate. He's denying the allegation, as NPR's Elena Moore reports.
5: Politico's story details an account made by a former girlfriend of Plattner who alleges that in 2021, Plattner entered her home in rural Maine, intoxicated, and forced her to have sex with him, despite her repeatedly saying no. NPR has not independently verified those claims, and Plattner has denied them, though he also says in a statement that he's taking time to, quote, reflect on the best path forward. Plattner is now facing louder calls to suspend his bid, with top backers pulling their endorsements, including California Congressman Ro Khanna, who wrote, quote, sexual assault or violence against women is a red line. Elena Moore, NPR News.
4: President Trump rang the opening bell of the New York Stock Exchange and NASDAQ from the Oval Office this morning. NPR's Franco Ordonez reports Trump marked the first day of trading for a new investment vehicle for U.S.-born children.
6: President Trump boasted that the new Trump accounts would allow millions of dollars to be invested into accounts of financially poor children.
7: Think of it. Children that are born without money, without any money. Great parents. They can have everything can be great, but they have no money. They can become very wealthy children at 18, and they can flip it over.
6: The president celebrated the new accounts, which allow contributions up to $5,000 annually, in an Oval Office ceremony attended by leaders of the New York Stock Exchange, NASDAQ, and other business leaders. Signed into law last year, more than 6 million families have signed up for the program, according to the Treasury Department. Franco Ordonez, NPR News, The White House.
4: Hamas says it's dissolving its civilian-led governing body. The move comes as Israeli troops push deeper into Gaza, where they now control nearly 70% of the territory. NPR's Anas Baba reports.
8: The announcement by Hamas dissolves the body that's run Gaza's day-to-day affairs, from public hospitals to garbage collection, since the group won elections nearly 20 years ago. The move by Hamas appears to be an attempt to pressure Israel to move forward with President Trump's peace plan, while not addressing stalled talks on the decommissioning of weapons in Gaza and Israeli troop withdrawal. Hamas says civil servants will continue to carry out essential public services until a committee of independent Palestinian technocrats takes over, as Trump's plan calls for. But the committee's members are in neighboring Egypt, and Israel's blocked them from entering Gaza. Israeli Foreign Minister Gideon Sa'ar called the move of Hamas a trick and insisted on Hamas's disarmament as the way forward. Anas Bobo, NPR News, Gaza.
4: And from Washington, this is NPR News. An island-wide blackout has hit Cuba as fuel reserves dwindle and its electric grid continues to crumble. Cuba's electric union says the cause is under investigation. Fuel has been running out across Cuba since January, when President Trump threatened tariffs on any country that sells or provides oil to the island, deepening its economic and financial crisis. The Trump administration could soon make peptide therapies more available. The injectables are promoted for wellness and longevity, but Biden-era restrictions have largely kept them off the market, as NPR's Will Stone reports.
9: These peptides are not FDA-approved and have not been studied in large, rigorous trials with humans. They're often touted for injury recovery, muscle growth, metabolism, and more. But compounding pharmacies in the U.S. haven't been legally allowed to offer them. Sean Norian is CEO of Empower Pharmacy, one of the peptide makers hoping the FDA will open up the market again.
10: I think the FDA would much rather see these medications sourced from regulated entities instead of patients being forced to go to unregulated sources.
9: The FDA's own scientists have come out against doing this because of a lack of evidence. A committee charged with making recommendations on

0: the most popular peptides will meet later this month. Will Stone, NPR News.
1: A large wildfire has led organizers of cycling's Tour de France to ban fans from attending the finale of the third stage in the south of France. Organizers say the priority is protecting people, property, and natural areas. Only essential race vehicles were allowed on the route. You're listening to NPR News from Washington.
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3: And this is 90.3 KMBA, the afternoon music show, sharing the current, the classic, the local, and the indigenous. And sharing a look at the weather, we see the forecast changing a bit in the middle of the week to some rain and getting sunny and warm once again by the upcoming weekend. I hope you had fun down in Girdwood or up north, down south further, where you're fishing or camping and avoiding long lines of cars. We got all through it, and we've got a great week ahead of us. So let's have a little fun and give you some information this hour about the Anchorage Concert Association's upcoming Thursday night local park series. We got the details on that for this week, and we'll have more from the arts and events calendar. As I continue stalling for time to cue up the right records, let's see what we got coming up. Black Keys, Casey Musgraves, and here we go. It's all queued up and ready. This is the new album from Mumford & Sons, getting the music rolling on KMBA, where Alaskan voices share a world of music.

She tells a unique story. Casey Musgraves on 90.3 KMBA. The Black Keys taking us back several decades with Psychotic Girl and Mumford & Sons' new album with another great song called The Banjo Song. It's 18 past 4 o'clock. The Anchorage Concert Association is presenting their free summer concert series in different local parks every Thursday, featuring Alaskan bands. Every Thursday, a free concert. And the next one is this Thursday, July 9th at Ray Stork Park. That's at the top of Rabbit Creek Road or the bottom of Bear Valley. And the feature band is Matt Hopper and the Roman Candles. Connect to the shows at anchorageconcerts.org. 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Here's local music from Fiora Denali.

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8: 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Good evening, I'm Casey Grove. Also tonight, a Department of Defense team exhumes the remains of an unknown soldier in Sitka.
9: There's a really good case that they're one of a short list of possible matches.
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1: The Alaska State House's Ethics Committee says Homer Republican Representative Sarah Vance likely violated state law by using publicly funded resources to criticize a local newspaper's coverage of a Charlie Kirk memorial last year. That's according to a decision released Thursday, finding a letter Vance wrote to Homer News owner Carpenter Media on official letterhead and posted to her official social media account constituted partisan political activity. A state law known as the Legislative Ethics Act bars the use of official resources for partisan activity. Vance says she disagrees with the committee's finding that the letter constitutes partisan activity. She says she sees the Ethics Committee's decision as an attempt to police how she speaks for her constituents.
2: I am not beholden to anyone but my constituents, and my letterhead is an expression of my representation. It is not state issued, and so I had every right to call out the media for what I believe to be biased reporting.
1: The committee cited several excerpts from Vance's letter as illegal partisan activity. One said, quote, "If the paper continues to treat community events as opportunities for partisan spin, the consequence will be financial as well as reputational," end quote. The committee did not impose fines or other sanctions on Vance, saying the only corrective action necessary was a reminder of the proper use of state letterhead. Representative Kevin McCabe, a Big Lake Republican on the Ethics Committee, issued a lengthy dissent from the decision, saying he was concerned about the precedent it would set. The September 2025 letter led a Canadian editor with Carpenter Media to modify the Homer News story without the input of its Alaska-based staff. That led several reporters at Carpenter's three Alaska papers, in Juneau, Homer, and Kenai, to resign. Some now write for a new outlet, the Homer Independent Press, which first reported the Vance decision late last month.

0: President Trump has pardoned a diesel mechanic from Wasilla, who was convicted of removing pollution control equipment from diesel vehicles. Trump granted full clemency on Friday to Mackenzie Spurlock, co-owner of Matanuska Diesel. U.S. Senator Dan Sullivan celebrated Spurlock's pardon. He and other critics of the equipment say it often fails in temperatures lower than 12 degrees. Sullivan sponsored a bill that would require the Environmental Protection Agency to rewrite its rule to accommodate cold climates. At a hearing in March, Sullivan said the D.C. lawyers writing the rules do not feel their impact.
1: It's the truck drivers, mechanics, equipment operators, farmers out on remote highways doing the hard work that keeps our communities supplied and our economy moving.
0: Spurlock was accused of disabling emissions equipment on pickup trucks and a van, 20 vehicles in all, his attorney wrote. His pardon was announced along with those of seven other men convicted of violating the Clean Air Act. They either removed required devices from diesel vehicles or sold equipment to do the conversions. Clean air advocates oppose weakening the law that reduced smog in American cities. At the March hearing, Democratic Senator Sheldon Whitehouse of Rhode Island says the pollution control equipment for diesel vehicles dramatically reduced emissions of nitrogen oxide, or NOx.
2: NOx causes lung disease, reproductive issues, birth defects, kidney problems, nerve damage, autoimmune disease, and cancer.
0: Spurlock did not respond to a phone message left at his shop. He was charged in 2023 and sentenced last year to 5 years probation. The pardon restores all his civil rights. Well, a federal judge in Anchorage is set to rule on a lawsuit over the future of the proposed pebble mine in the headwaters of Bristol Bay. That's after arguments in late June and a lawsuit challenging the U.S. Environmental Protection Agency's authority to block the controversial mining project's development. KDLG's Jesse Sheldon reports.
3: The hearing was the latest in the 16-year-long battle over the proposed pebble mine. Both the plaintiffs and defendants dove into the weeds of administrative law, presenting arguments on salmon genetics, federal jurisdiction over water, and the definition of a fishery. Northern Dynasty Minerals, a Canada-based company, owns Pebble Limited Partnership.

0: which oversees the mine's planning, and is suing the U.S. Environmental Protection Agency, challenging its authority to veto this development. Mike Heatwall manages public affairs for Pebble.
1: Ever since the EPA started their actions against the project back in 2010, from our perspective, their actions were illegal, especially this preemptive veto.
0: The state of Alaska and two Native corporations, Iliamna Native Limited and the Alaska Peninsula Corporation, joined Pebble in trying to overturn the EPA's decision. The proposed copper, gold, and molybdenum mine site is in the headwaters of Bristol Bay, the world's largest sockeye salmon fishery. Citing both Alaska and U.S. constitutions, the state's attorney argued it's Alaska's job to be the primary regulator of state land and water use. Pebble's arguments focused on the difference between the words likely and will. The company stated that the EPA's findings were speculative and that significant likely risks to the fishery found by the agency do not equate to the, quote, unacceptable adverse effects required for a veto. Heatwall says this is a core component of their case.
1: We have been contesting the EPA's malfeasance in our case for quite some time. We thought our attorneys presented strong arguments in the case, and now it's really up to the judge.
0: The EPA and nearly two dozen parties are defending the agency's decision, citing Section 404C of the Clean Water Act, which gives the EPA veto authority. The agency has used that authority just 14 times since the Clean Water Act was passed in 1972. Here's Daniel Chayette.
2: That gives the EPA the right to say, we believe that this project cannot discharge into waters of the United States safely, that it poses too great a risk to the fisheries or to fish habitat.
0: Chayette is the Senior Vice President of Legal and Lands at Bristol Bay Native Corporation, one of the 23 groups intervening in the case on behalf of the EPA. The EPA argued in court that extensive records clearly show that salmon habitat would be damaged. Chayette says these records justify the agency's block on Pebble's development.
2: We believe that the EPA, in issuing its final determination, relied on a voluminous administrative record that contained lots of good science and firm basis for it taking action to protect the region from the risk posed by the proposed Pebble mine.
0: While supporters of the mine say its operations will bring jobs to the region, Chayette says those jobs are not worth jeopardizing the region's ecosystem.
2: The folks that are concerned about what this mine could do to the region and its fisheries and its subsistence and culture, they're not going away. And we will continue to be as invested as we have always been.
0: U.S. District Judge Sharon Gleason heard more than 2 hours of arguments. She said she will make a final determination on the case soon. In Dillingham, I'm Jesse Sheldon.
3: Still to come on Alaska News Nightly, a housekeeper sees her first bear inside Juneau's historic Alaskan hotel.
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3: That bear's coming up. 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
3: A team of experts is working to salvage a Coast Guard helicopter that crashed on Sitka's Harbor Mountain last month. The U.S. Coast Guard said in a press release that the effort is being led by the downed aircraft recovery team from the Alaska Army National Guard. The group plans to assess the aircraft for its removal, recover the wreckage, and mitigate hazardous materials at the crash site. The MH-60 Jayhawk from Air Station Sitka went down on June 22nd during a training flight. The crash occurred at about 1,500 feet on the south side of Harbor Mountain. The four crew members involved in the crash were treated for minor injuries and released from Mount Edgecombe Medical Center the same day. The cause of the crash is being investigated by a team of Coast Guard members and civilian experts. They have not given a timeline on how long the investigation will take. The, quote, very hazardous crash site remains closed by the U.S. Forest Service and is currently under video surveillance. Several trees were damaged in the crash, but there was no reported damage to the local trail or road system. Harbor Mountain Road remains open to pedestrian traffic, but is still closed to vehicles. The Coast Guard said they will encourage the reopening of the road once teams fully assess the site and determine no additional risks remain. Crews from Coast Guard Air Station Kodiak remain in Sitka to support operations in southeast Alaska, with the goal of Sitka crews resuming their duties sometime this week.

0: Two cruise ships in southeast Alaska have reported norovirus outbreaks in recent weeks, according to the Centers for Disease Control and Prevention. The Ruby Princess, a Princess Cruises ship, had more than 100 of its roughly 3,000 passengers fall ill, as well as more than 20 crew members. The National Geographic Seabird also reported a norovirus outbreak. More than a quarter of the 68 passengers on the smaller vessel fell ill, as well as one of its crew members. Louisa Castrodale manages the infectious disease program at the Alaska Department of Health. She says noroviruses are a family of highly infectious gastrointestinal diseases that cause vomiting and diarrhea.
1: This is a family of viruses and illness that happens year-round and kind of everywhere. And it's just, it can become explosive when you have these settings where you have a lot of people in confined spaces.
0: Castrodale says the state does not track norovirus cases locally, but it does receive reports of outbreaks from the CDC and helps get information out to local communities that could be affected. Castrodale says the best way to prevent norovirus from spreading is by following good sanitation practices like hand washing and cleaning with disinfectants. The remains of an unidentified World War II soldier buried in Sitka have been successfully exhumed and are now headed to a Midwest forensics lab for possible identification. The unknown serviceman, known simply as X-3, was disinterred by the Department of Defense agency team over the course of 5 days. As KCAW's Hope McKinney reports, Sitka was the third burial site for the unknown soldier, and officials hope to give his remains a final resting place.
2: More than 100 Sitkins line the street in silence as a procession of police and fire vehicles accompany the hearse carrying the remains of X-3 to the airport. A team of five from a Department of Defense agency just wrapped up a week on the island disinterring the unknown soldier from the Sitka National Cemetery, where he's been buried for nearly 8 decades.
3: It was a very successful and respectful, honorable extraction. And so we had challenges with X-3, but ultimate success.
2: Aaron Cummings is a senior planner with the Defense POW MIA Accounting Agency, or DPAA, which is in charge of recovering and identifying missing service members from conflicts worldwide. He uses an analogy for how disinterments come about and the multiple levels of approval they face. He says imagine them like cold cases, and the DPAA's historians and analysts are like detectives who pore over old war records, pursuing clues to put a case together, arguing why specific unknown remains should be dug up.
3: In the situation of these disinterments, they were able to put enough pieces together to determine that the folks that we're disinterring, there's a really good case and a really good likelihood that they're one of a short list of possible matches.
2: Cummings says hundreds of servicemen from World War II were lost in or in the waters around Alaska and were either never found or never identified. In this case, there's evidence X-3 is an unidentified soldier who was killed in a plane crash near Cold Bay during the Aleutian campaign in 1942.
3: 16 lost, 6 bodies found, 5 of those 6 identified, which leaves us 10 never found.
2: A trapper buried 6 bodies that washed up on shore near his cabin until he could notify authorities. Cummings says the DPAA has been looking into the case since 2017, but progress stalled until a possible family member got involved.
3: We are an agency with finite resources, and there are approximately 81,000 missing from Vietnam, Korea, and World War II. And with those kind of numbers, it's hard to prioritize. It's hard to rack and stack your missions. And family interest is one of the elements that we utilize to determine how we prioritize and which missions move up the ladder.
2: While Cummings says all 11 unidentified or missing soldiers are possible matches, Chris Pfeiffer believes X-3 could be his great-uncle, 2nd Lieutenant Eugene Christensen, the co-pilot of the C-53 that went down near Cold Bay. Pfeiffer has collected hundreds of pages about the crash and his uncle over the years, has pressured his congressman and the DPAA to disinter the remains, and even started a blog to document the process. He flew in from Texas for the disinterment and watched the process unfold from about 50 feet away.
4: Unless I got involved, it wasn't going to go anywhere. And so they mentioned that the squeaky wheel gets the grease. And that's why we're here today.
2: Pfeiffer says he has a letter from the Army to his great-grandfather that says there's no chance of ever finding his son. He says the Army closed the door.
4: That wasn't true. And my great-grandparents passed away. My grandparents passed away. My parents passed away. And all of their brothers and sisters all passed away, not knowing what I know. And they could have known it. It could have been shared.
2: Cummings says the dig to exhume X-3's remains was unique and surprising in many ways. It was the agency's first disinterment in Sitka. The remains, which were located on a narrow step of the main hill at the National Cemetery, had to be hand-dug. He says the team also had to make a contraption out of wood to allow the archaeologist to hover over the casket on her stomach to access it. Despite the challenges, he says everything was intact. The remains were in a metal casket that was placed inside a wooden one.
3: Our extremely seasoned archaeologist had never seen anything like it.
2: The remains of X-3 left Sitka on July 1st for Offutt Air Force Base in Omaha, Nebraska, where, through DNA analysis, the DPAA hopes to get a positive ID. Reporting in Sitka, I'm Hope McKenney.
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0: A rare funnel cloud was spotted in a remote area south of the Denali Highway around 5 p.m. Saturday. National Weather Service meteorologist Christine Chen says observers at the Alpine Creek Lodge captured it on video.
8: This type of funnel cloud forms when we have winds moving in different directions. So we have just enough wind shear to create a rotating column of air that descends from the base of the thunderstorm.
0: Chen says the funnel cloud likely posed little threat to people on the ground because it never developed into a tornado.
8: There's not really any visible indications that it made contact with the ground, so therefore we're considering it a funnel cloud and not a tornado. Because the funnel cloud did not touch the ground, it likely would not have caused much damage or danger to people who are on the ground.
0: Only 6 tornadoes have ever been recorded in Alaska. Chen says funnel clouds might be more common than people realize, but it's highly unusual to have video like the one recorded from the Alpine Creek Lodge, which gave forecasters a rare look. The Weather Service says the funnel extended from the base of a towering cumulus cloud and was only visible for 15 minutes. Forecasters say it likely formed when Susitna Valley winds collided with winds driving a thunderstorm, enough to create wind shear and produce the spinning column of air that descended from the cloud base. A black bear entered Juneau's historic Alaskan hotel around noon on Sunday. Hotel staff say the bear let itself out with a loud crash just a short while later. KTOL's Alex Solomon has the story.
9: On the second floor of the Alaskan Hotel in Juneau, a black bear crawled into room 213 through a wide open window. The hotel is built into the hillside, so second floor windows are still at ground level. Queenie Lim is a housekeeper at the Alaskan. She says she was on her way to clean the room next to 213 when she saw the bear inside. She said she didn't believe her eyes, so she double-checked before calling other staff over.
10: So actually, I'm very excited to see the bear here, but I never expected I would see the bear, like, in the hotel.
9: Lim says it's her first summer in Alaska. She's in a cultural exchange program from Malaysia, and this is her first ever bear sighting. Diartha Yashari is a housekeeper who joined Lim on the scene.
10: I was just in shock.
9: Together, they saw the bear walk down the hall into the open door of room 208. Yashadi says she, Lim, and one other person trapped the bear in the room.
10: One guest was here, a guy, and then he was like, oh, I'm interested to see the bear. And then he helped us to close the door, and then we called the police.
9: But by the time the police came, the bear was gone. Here's the police scanner radio chatter that a local resident recorded.
11: They heard a window break and believed the bear left through that broken window, but they're unsure.
9: The bear left behind not only shattered glass, but a big pile of scat on top. Betty Adams, owner of the Alaskan Hotel and Bar, says the bear must have been as nervous as the staff.
12: I can't believe it. It was having anxiety. Uh-huh.
9: But what attracted the bear in the first place? The trash can in room 213 was tipped over. Hotel staff say it contained a mostly empty takeout food box and not much else. Adams says this is not the first time a bear has entered the establishment. In 2013, a bear walked right into the bar, and the bartender yelled at it.
13: And she just went, get out of here, and just railed and waved her arms, and the bear just stopped, like, whoops.
9: She says it backed up and then walked back out the door. Adams says bears that have come into the Alaskan have always used doors in the past. This is the first time one has come and gone through the windows. Anthony Krupe is a regional supervisor for the Alaska Department of Fish and Game in Southeast. He says this is a lean time of year for bears in Juneau, so it's not a surprising time to see a lot of bear action downtown.
14: What they're consuming is really still not putting on a lot of weight. They're waiting for the salmon and the berries and abundant resources that come a little bit later in summer.
9: He says people should be vigilant about closing windows and storing trash where bears can't get it. In 2024, Fish and Game euthanized two bears that got aggressive around trash cans on Franklin Street, which is heavily populated with cruise ship tourists in the summer. Krupe says that if a bear enters a home or business, call the police. In Juneau, I'm Alex Solomon.
0: Nearly 20 years ago, a California couple set out to play a game of croquet on the lawn of every state capital. They visited Juneau last month to complete their quest, except there's no lawn at Alaska's capital, no grass even. So how do you play croquet? KTOO's Jamie Deep finds out.
15: Ashton Buswell cheers on a rainy Saturday morning as his sister hits a croquet ball at the state capitol building in Juneau. His family set up the game in a bit of an unconventional spot. While croquet is typically played on a lawn, the Alaska State Capitol lacks one. Instead, the family settled for a mossy patch between the building's parking garage and back entrance. But a few minutes into the game, Capitol security stopped them and said they weren't allowed to play there. So they pivoted to playing outside the Juneau Douglas City Museum across the street. There's actually a lawn there.
16: This is a real course. Should we come down off the flat a little bit, maybe put the last wicket like...
15: The game continues with Buswell, his two sisters, and his wife taking turns to push balls through small wire gates called wickets. Their parents watch under the cover of the parking garage across the street. This is more than a game of croquet. It marks the end of a nearly 20-year-long quest to play croquet on the lawn of every state capital in Washington, D.C. Buswell says the idea originates decades ago, pre-marriage, when he played croquet while visiting Idaho's state capitol. Years later, when he was going to get married, he floated the idea to add a croquet set to their wedding registry. His fiancée at the time, now Lydia Buswell, upped the ante.
17: He told me the story about playing croquet, you know, on the state capitol, and jokingly I was like, well, if someone actually buys this for us for our registry, then we can play on all the capitals.
18: And I was like, yes, that's a great idea.
17: And someone actually bought us a croquet set for our wedding gift. And so I was like, okay, that's it.
15: Ashton Buswell's job back then took them to Sacramento, which felt like a great start. He says being a door-to-door salesman took them all over the country. They plotted ways to visit as many state capitals as possible on work trips and managed to reach 47 states in 4 years. Capitals in Hawaii, North Dakota, and Michigan required special trips. His two sisters joined them for the game in Juneau, their last state capital. Here's one of the sisters, Whitney Buswell.
19: It's been something kind of a lore in the family about them going and playing croquet on all the capitol lawns. So amazing to be part of this historic day for them to finish and accomplish the goal.
15: During this 20-year quest, the Buswells did other travel too. About a decade went by where they didn't visit any capitals. Then Ashton Buswell says his parents planned a cruise to Alaska to celebrate their 50th wedding anniversary, taking croquet into consideration.
18: There was a couple of options that didn't have Juneau in it, and he said, nope, we have to go to Juneau, because he wanted to make sure that we could get our 50th capital.
15: He says his dad is an inspiration to making the trip to every capital. His dad also completed a 50-state journey earlier this year. Instead of croquet, he got haircuts in every state. The Buswells included family and friends in a couple of other states. Ashton Buswell says a couple of their four children joined them for one of the games in a different state. The couple says their next goal might be to play croquet at each national park and take more of their kids along for the ride. Ashton Buswell says he hopes their kids also find their own adventure to go on. Lydia Buswell wants them to enjoy whatever fun journey they end up on.
17: And nothing is too silly. Like, nothing is too stupid. Nothing is too beneath you to try, and especially if it's just for fun, you know?
15: After the game, the Buswells walked across the street back to the Capitol building. This time they hoped to get in for an official tour, another tradition they try to do when the time allows. Reporting next to the state capitol building, I'm Jamie Deep.
0: And that's all for this edition of Alaska News Nightly. We had reports tonight from Eric Stone, Jamie Deep, and Alex Solomon in Juneau, Liz Ruskin in Washington, D.C., Jesse Sheldon in Dillingham, Hope McKinney in Sitka, and Rhonda McBride in Anchorage. Our audio engineer is Crystal Hyde. Annie Fite produced tonight's show, and I'm Casey Grove. Good night.

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6: You're listening to All Songs Considered from NPR Music. I'm Robin Hilton. I'm here with Sheldon Pierce.
7: Hey.
6: Sheldon, are you ready to say what the definitive, unimpeachable, best songs of the year are so far?
7: I'm ready to do something like that, I guess. maybe something a little less definitive, perhaps?
6: A little
7: perhaps?
6: Less definitive. That's what we're going to attempt to do anyway. Well, maybe not so definitive. We're going to at least share what our picks are. Yeah. We're doing the best we can.
7: It's a deep field.
6: It is a very deep field. Have you seen other lists? Have you been spending any time with like all the others?
7: I've browsed some. I generally don't like to look at mid-year lists. I like to go to end-of-year lists to really see what like stuck with people over the course of the year. I find that historically, a lot of stuff that ends up on mid-year lists will fall off towards the end of the year. Maybe some of that is like recency bias. Mm.
6: Should we not do this show? Was this a mistake?
7: No, I think the real point of mid-year lists is to get the conversation going.
6: Yeah, I just think it's good to stop, hit the stop button for a minute, just stop down and
7: try to appraise.
6: Yeah, where are we? I've gone through lots of lists, and I will say the one thing I have noticed is zero consensus.
7: Yeah.
6: No, literally, like everyone's got a different top 10, different number one. And that's true for us here, too. We're not ranking these. We each brought some stuff, and we'll share what we're loving. But I think that's why I'm not going to sweat starting with a band that very few people have even heard of, probably.
7: Yeah.
6: It's a band called Mandy Indiana, and they dropped an album that one of my favorite albums of the year so far. It's called Erg.
7: Yeah.
6: Mandy Indiana, not a real place. This is a band from the UK. Super noisy, almost industrial kind of sound that, I don't know. It's the kind of sonic thrill ride I'm always happy to take. The song that I want to play is called Try Saying.
8: Honey, is that you?

0: when that bass hits and that backbeat hits, this song is so cool. This is one that Dora Levitt at Impure Music turned me on to. Played it on the show back in February when it came out. This is actually one of the tamer songs on the whole album.
1: Yeah.
0: They love dissonance, obliterated noise, very twitchy.
1: Yeah.
0: Love it.
1: I was going to ask, is the clarity the reason that this one has stuck with you of the other songs on this record?
0: Yeah, it's the most infectious to me.
1: Okay.
0: I mean, it's kind of hooky. I mean, and I think that's one thing that I really love. When a band can take noise like this and somehow make it feel really hook, like really get its hooks into you, and you're just grooving and you want to move. I think Sleigh Bells, 100, the band Sleigh Bells, 100 Gecs, Death Grips, a little bit of Death Grips, like Model Actress, those kinds of bands.
1: Yeah. Yeah, it's interesting because I was curious to hear why this song in particular. The album is one of the defining albums of the year for me.
0: Oh, okay.
1: And I wouldn't have thought to grab a particular song from it. It sounds like such a crazy soundscape that is constantly shifting. It feels like everything is of a larger piece. But now hearing you talk about it, honestly, it rips. I think everything on this record rips. But to the point of accessibility, if you were going to try to play something from this record to try to draw somebody into it, it would be this song. There is something about it that just really grabs you.
0: So this song from Mandy Indiana and the album Erg, which is up there for album title of the year maybe for me. Erg. The song is Try Sane, and that came out on February 6th.
1: Yeah, I'm going to take it in a bit of a different direction and go to another one of my favorite songs from one of my favorite albums of the year so far. The New Zealand indie folk singer-songwriter Aldous Harding returned with a new album. It's called Train on the Island. There's so much great music on this record.
0: Yes.
1: It goes so many different directions. It might be my album of the year so far. What an incredible piece of music. But I want to play what I feel is the standout song from the record. It's called Coats.

0: The shifts in this song just blow me away. I mean, it starts off so weird and alien, and you're kind of content to camp out in this space. I mean, I'll go anywhere Aldous Harding wants to go. And then it just takes a sudden to shift into this almost conventional sort of ballady kind of, and then it shifts back again with all these weird little vocals going on in the background. I think she's a genius.
1: Yeah, Aldous Harding I think of as one of music's great character actors.
0: Oh, interesting.
1: Every single one of her songs feels like she is performing a specific kind of person.
0: Yeah.
1: I feel like all of her songs are little worlds that I'm just getting stuck in.
0: Mm-hmm.
1: This one is it's so maze-like in the ways in which it draws you deeper into this world. And then even the hook, this strange turn of phrase that just like kind of wriggles around in your brain, big thick coats on the dogs of people just trying to help.
0: What do you make of this song?
1: I've been trying to puzzle out what is happening in this song. I still do not have any sense of what is happening. I think that is one of the joys of her music.
0: Sure.
1: There's a crypticness to it. So much of it feels like surreal.
0: When I go see a movie, I want some sort of completely unsatisfying, ambiguous ending that everyone else hates. Because I'm going to think about it for days afterwards. And that's what her music is in a way. It's the kind of like, all right, I hear this and it's just going to make my brain hum along for days.
1: Yeah.
0: Just trying to consider. I think it maybe has something to do with, like, these are broad strokes here, but like something about misplaced values, misplaced intentions, a misunderstanding of what a person needs in their life.
1: I
0: don't know, something about like people just trying to help and they're putting big thick coats on their dogs or something. Like, I don't know.
1: It's everything layered on top of one another that
0: really
1: just creates an atmosphere that is kind of undeniable.
0: So that was the song Coats. We featured One Stop. That was another song on the record. We featured that one on the show earlier before the album came out. It came out on May 8th, the album Train on the Island from Aldous Harding. I got one that just came out. Well, it's a relatively recent release. And I think for me is a solid contender for album of the year. Vince Staples, the album Crybaby. The song I want to play, we featured on the show, I guess it's been about a month ago, but it's my favorite on the record, and I think definitely one of the best songs of the year so far. The song is called White Flag.

0: There's so many songs that I'd love to play from this album that I honestly just cannot play. Because a lot of people don't know that this show airs on the radio as well as on the podcast. And there are some language issues. But I feel this whole album is just, he takes such a huge swing across this album. And this song in particular, I think maybe is my favorite. Maybe for similar reasons to the Mandy Indiana song, in that it's sort of the hookiest on it. You know, I think it's a great entry point for what he's doing on the record, thematically, musically. I don't know. We were kind of talking a little bit before the show about it, and you weren't feeling the Staples album as much as I thought you might. But
1: yeah, I'm a big time Vince Staples fan. There are few artists that I've written about more than him.
0: Yeah.
1: And this record, while I do appreciate it as a sort of like sonically ambitious swing for him, this is his first record off Def Jam on Loma Vista, so there is a clear intention to do something big,
0: yeah,
1: to do something different. I think lyrically it feels a bit less sharp, less pointed than some of my favorite stuff of his. But I mean,
0: you think he's sort of softening some of his critiques? And
1: I don't even think it's that he's softening. I think there is, in an appeal to be heard, a bit more of a broadening of the scope of his songs. He has been known to be a sort of like evasive character in his songs, who was kind of eluding any sort of outside definition of his music. And for many years, he was like, my albums are whatever you want them to be. Like, you can decide what they are. I don't really care. This album is a very clear, intentional shift into, here is what I'm saying, and you need to hear what I'm saying.
0: Yeah.
1: But with all that said, I think even the worst Vince Staples album for me is a great Vince Staples album. I think he's like one of the defining rappers of his generation. This is so clearly like an auteur vehicle for him. Like, you hear this and you're like, oh, he's really ready to embrace being one of the great sort of visionary thinkers in rap music.
0: I mean, it's a flex. He travels through so many different eras of music. You know, there's kind of punk rock elements and psych rock, and there's this a song called The Big Bad Wolf that it kind of sounds like this 80s era sort of rap hip hop. It's a little goofy. And then you got the song White Flag, which is very, has this old school soul, almost kind of Motown sound to it.
1: He very clearly wants to be viewed as a serious artist now. Before, he was just like, he would say it all the time. Music was just a thing that he was doing to get his bills paid. And now he is like, no, I want to make my mark. And I think you can't deny that that is very clear in this record.
0: You know, it won me over on a personal level with him. When I saw an interview one time, and whoever was interviewing him said, why don't you ever have anybody over? And he's like, why would I have anybody over? I'm like, thank
1: deeply,
0: you.
1: Deeply relatable to you.
0: I don't want anybody over at my house. Why would I do that? So Crybaby, the album from Vince Staples, that came out June 5th, just at the top of June. All right, we got to take a quick break here, but we'll have more of the best songs of the year so far right after this. And you're listening to All Songs Considered from NPR Music. It's All Songs Considered from NPR Music. I'm Robin Hilton. I'm here with Sheldon Pierce, and we're talking about the best songs of the year so far. Sheldon, you and I did this exact sort of episode, mid-year episode, around this time last year. Do you remember what we featured on that episode last summer?
1: You're talking about Lana.
0: I am. Well, we did. Well, first of all, I'll say we featured Pink Panthers, Stateside, Perfume Genius, It's Amir. There was a Haim song, Relationships. Man, that was everywhere at the time.
1: Yeah.
0: But yes, also we featured last summer Lana Del Rey, and we were speculating on the Any Day Now album that has never come. And that song, by the way, was Henry, Come On. I think that was one of your picks, wasn't that one of your favorites from last year? Here we are, year later. At this point, honestly, I've decided to quit waiting for an album. She seems content to just release these sort of one-off singles, and I'm happy to get whatever we can get. The song that she released earlier this year that I want to play and is definitely one of my favorites and I think one of the best of the year so far is called White Feather Hawk, Tail Deer, Hunter.

feather hawk-tailed deer hunter. Likes to keep me cool in the hot breeze summer. Likes to push me on the screen, John Deere mower. I know you wish you had a man like him, it's such a bummer. When I met him, like an arrow, like a bird in the heart.

0: magic you are.
1: This is another one that we played earlier in the year. I think you were on that show, and I think maybe I said this at the time, but you know, with Lana, you never really know what you're going to get. But this is my favorite, Lana Del Rey. The very narrative-driven, sort of surreal, kind of David Lynchian sort of universe of Lana Del Rey, kind of creepy, unsettling, and out of time. You talk about an artist who makes the kind of songs that make me think for a very long time about what is she doing on this song and why this direction and, you know, how seriously should I take her? I mean, she is an artist that invites so much consideration for me. I don't remember. Was the jury kind of out for you at the time when we
2: I wasn't really sure about this song at the time. It has really grown on me since. Out of Time is a good way to put all of her music. Yeah. But there's something like specifically very like almost charmingly haunted about this song in particular. And I was sort of wrestling with, in the midst of, you know, like the emergence of like trad wifery.
1: Well, that's the whole thing. Yeah. I mean, like, this song is very trad wife coded, right? But it's very subversive too.
2: Yeah.
1: I don't think that it's like she's making a statement about how this is the way things should be or whatever. Or I mean, I don't even really know how to take exactly what she's saying.
2: Yeah, I think that where I've settled is there is something kind of curdled about it. Like, I mean, it's very clear in the lyrics that things haven't gone perfect for this relationship, even where she's like, we've had some trouble, but like we're kind of sticking
1: madly
2: together.
1: In love.
2: Yeah.
1: In love.
2: We're working through it though. I'm still with him though.
1: I think it's just like there's something about her narratives that I never entirely trust.
2: Yeah.
1: Which is great. I like that. It kind of keeps me on my toes. The ground is always sort of shifting beneath me. And at the same time, it's just the production and the music and her voice and the melody and all the different little elements coming in make it all so wondrous. It's just like, I am completely lost in this.
2: I don't think I can safely make any assumptions about this song. Mm-hmm. And there is like something bittersweet about all of this. Mm-hmm. There's a fog pressing in from the edge of the frame, even as she is talking about living this dream romance of hers.
1: Yeah. So that song, White Feather Hawk Tail Deer Hunter, from Lana Del Rey, that came out back in February, on February 17th. She dropped another single this year that was actually for a video game, a James Bond video game. Did you hear that one?
2: I haven't heard that one yet.
1: Yeah, it's called First Light. It's a very James Bondy theme. I think the story that I read at the time was that she always wanted to do a James Bond theme, and maybe I think maybe even came close, and it never happened. So she did it for this video game. But where do you want to go next, Sheldon?
2: It's the singer Baby Rose's duet with Leon Thomas, Friends Again.

0: Is there any other singer who can deliver a knockout punch faster than Baby Rose? Like, I mean, the second, the first note out, you're like, you swoon and fall over.
1: I'm sold. I mean, oh my goodness, what a voice. One of the singular voices in music right now.
0: It's just this century.
1: Yeah, it's just it's so undeniable, the power that it holds, the amount of control that she has over it. I mean, they're not reinventing the wheel on this song, right? This is tried and true. This is soul standards, if there ever was one. But I think what really works about this is I can't imagine many people who could go toe-to-toe with her the way that Leon Thomas does.
0: Yeah, another great, perfect together.
1: There's just truly a match made in heaven that is really selling the friction of this song for me. You can feel them pulling together even as they try to push each other away, and it's the magic of that that is really selling the illusion of this song for me.
0: You know, we've gotten so much stuff here that we've played that's very forward-looking, sonically adventurous, lots of really cool production things going on.
1: Yeah.
0: But also, you know, at the same time, there's just such a love of classic, old-school, vintage sounds. You know, like, certainly this Baby Rose, but the Vince Staples, I think, you know, you've got that very old-school soul. The Freako song really looks back to glam rock. Even the Charlie Crockett is channeling a totally different era. But in all of these cases, they really make it come alive again in really fresh ways, I think.
1: Yeah, there's nothing that feels reductive about it, nothing that feels retroactive. It all feels like a continuation, right? There is an appreciation for what came before, but it is it's all very clearly rooted in the here and now.
0: So the song Friends Again from Baby Rose and Leon Thomas is from an album that actually isn't out yet. It's coming up real quick, though. It's called, another great title.
1: Yeah.
0: Urnalism.
1: Really good.
0: Urnalism. Like yearning. Journalism. Urnalism. It's out July 10th. Do you have like a number one? Is there a number one you'd pick out of all of these before we get to these last two?
1: I'm not sure I have a number one.
0: To me, I think it's between Lana and Vince Staples.
1: Okay.
0: I think either of those, I could go either way.
1: Yeah, you seem really excited about the Vince.
0: I am. I
1: love that for you.
0: I've probably listened to it more than any other full, like all the way through as an album, probably more times so far this year than any other album. But the one that I just decided to go with here to play here, and again, I just picked because I think, you know what? I mean, I do love it, but I really think this is undeniably a great song and perfectly executed, start to finish. It's infectious, it's thoughtful, it's moving, and it's a very easy song to listen to. It's from Mumford & Sons. It's the song Rubber Band Man.

0: It takes this song about 30 seconds to go from this quiet, introspective, thoughtful song to we're just in total euphoria. We're soaring through the clouds. The look on your face right now says not a big Mumford & Sons fan, Sheldon.
1: Yeah,
0: but,
1: we talked about this one before. I need you to sell me again.
0: Oh, come on, man. I mean, it is... People have a knee-jerk reaction to this band. I think they say, oh, it's stomp, clap. And as soon as they hear stomp, clap, they think, I'm out. Not having it. And to be fair, there are definitely elements of that in the song and across this album. I get it. It's very earnest music. But it's so joyful. There's so much community in it. It's an earworm of a song. There's real heart to it. There's love and passion. And it's an emotional journey. I love the way it rises and falls, but ultimately just takes you into the clouds, like I said, just soaring. And these are good things. Sheldon, I think I said that the last time we talked. These are good things.
1: I appreciate how much you love this song.
0: It's like, well, I'm sorry you feel that way.
1: There's just something.
0: Is it overly earnest? Is that it? It's just too earnest.
1: Yeah.
0: It's too on the nose.
1: Yeah, there's too much hard on the sleeve feelings to me in a way that feels almost trite at times. And to a cynic like me, feels a bit corny, honestly.
0: Okay, well, cynicism is poison. We were just talking about this before the show. Right before we should have been recording that whole conversation. So Rubber Band Man from the album, again, Prize Fighter from Mumford & Sons. But Sheldon, you get to take us out.
1: Yeah, I'm going to do a song that is also sort of about community from one of my favorite albums of the year. It's by the free jazz collective Irreversible Entanglements, which has been around for about a decade, but has just started releasing albums on Impulse. And the song that I want to play is from the band's new record, Future Past Present. It's called Don't Lose Your Head, and it's really been one of my standouts.
0: Well, we'll go out on this. Irreversible Entanglements, the song Don't Lose Your Head. Sheldon Pierce, always a great hang.
1: Thanks so much for having me.
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6: Nashville singer-songwriter Allison Russell is set to release her new album, In the Hour of Chaos, at the end of the week. When she visited World Cafe in 2024, it was as a newly minted Grammy winner. Russell is one of the rising stars of Americana music, and it's her belief that Americana is bigger than just a sound.
7: It is more than a genre. 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
6: Today, we're rebroadcasting our conversation with Allison. She joins us to share live recordings from her sophomore album, The Returner. What is a returner?
7: It is the present. It is stealing joy from the teeth of turmoil. It is being re-embodied, reclaiming the joy of being an embodied being after a lot of trauma.
6: It's Allison Russell coming up in an encore edition of World Cafe. And hey, I'm Stephen Kaleo. Appreciate you being here. Our session with Allison just a few minutes away. She's one of the best, folks. If you missed this the first time around, I'm so glad you're having the chance to catch the encore. Fugees, get us started. Strong.

the way Russell has had the chance to play with on several occasions now. And she's made believers and supporters of folks like Yola, Jason Isbell, and countless others. Fresh off the heels of a Grammy win, today, Russell joins me to talk about her stunning sophomore album, The Returner. It's the second in a trilogy of albums. Her first, Outside Child, chronicled her past, candidly addressing the sexual abuse she faced from her adoptive stepfather. The Returner is about the present and the feeling of survivor's joy. Our session kicks off with a track from the album. It's Alison Russell and The Returner.

Welcome one, welcome all. I'm Stephen Kaleo. It's World Cafe. Alison Russell, an incredible performer. New album is due out at the end of the week called In the Hour of Chaos. Today, we're rebroadcasting a 2024 conversation with Alison talking about her sophomore album, The Returner. Take a listen. Alison Russell seems to be friends with everyone in Nashville. And after having the chance to speak with her, I understand why. There's a passion, curiosity, and magnetism that has you hanging on every word of hers. It's the same spirit, I imagine, that blew away Brandi Carlile, that charmed Joni Mitchell, who, by

0: It's Alison Russell with the title track from her outstanding sophomore solo album, The Returner. Alison Russell is my guest today on World Cafe. My name is Kaleo. Alison, so nice to meet. Welcome to the show.
1: Thank you so much for having me. It's an honor.
0: Obviously, want to talk about The Returner.
1: If
0: your debut album, Outside Child, was a meditation and reflection on the past, The Returner belongs to the present. Why was it important to write about the present?
1: Well, you know, Kaleo, I'd always conceived of this stepping into my own name and these solo records, again, in name only, as a trilogy. So Outside Child is part one, and yes, broadly reconciling the past. The Returner, part two, volume two, if you will, and it is the present. It is stealing joy from the teeth of turmoil. It is being re-embodied, reclaiming the joy of being an embodied being after a lot of trauma. You know, the other side of that is survivor's joy, is connected community, is really leaning into all of what the present has to offer, not despite the pain, but even more fiercely because of it, you know?
0: Yeah. It feels like it's more difficult to write about the present than the past, whether it's because the past is just something that's been imprinted in your mind, whereas the present is much more fluid. How did you approach writing for something that was happening in the moment, so to speak?
1: Well, you know, I struggle with time. The past is present and the future is present. Like, I feel time is not linear. And I feel that more and more and more since motherhood. I think I've always felt it to a degree because I have spent the last 20 years on the road, just in constant motion. And I think when you're in constant motion, you have a different relationship with time. But writing for this record was so joyful because over the last 2 years since the release of Outside Child, this kind of rainbow coalition of the loving and the willing, my chosen towering artists who are, you know, all of them are extraordinary writers and multi-instrumentalists and multifaceted artists in their own right, but they also choose to moonlight with me in this. And writing for The Returner was really so joyful because I was celebrating them. My project Birds of Chicago worked with Joe Henry on a record called Real Midnight. He produced it for us. And I feel like I learned so much about what would be my approach to producing. And he taught me about the importance of casting room when you want the magic to happen. And I feel like I was very joyfully casting the room for The Returner. And really, this community has been growing over 20 years in some cases, but definitely over the last two years since I stepped into doing this solo work and holding the center of the circle. And it was just really joyful to be imagining, oh, what might, you know, Monique and Shanti of Sister Strings do on this track? What might Elena Canlas do here? What might Lisa Coleman play here? You know, and then for it to be realized was just this joyful, very much in the present moment, could never be recreated exactly the way that it was.
0: Yeah, it sounds like a really special environment and community around you. And we're going to get into a little bit more about recording The Returner in a moment here on World Cafe. We're talking with Alison Russell. You mentioned joy a couple of times. And, you know, in your, I don't want to call it a mission statement, but, you know, in the beautiful text that you wrote that accompanied with the album, you talk about leaning into joy as a form of resistance. Can you expand on that idea and why it was important to you?
1: Well, I think that hope is a practice more than ever. Survivor's joy isn't blind joy. It isn't happy-go-lucky joy. It's joy that is even fiercer for having been to the depths of despair, for having lost everything and come back, for having knowing exactly what is at stake. And so joy is definitely resistance in those circumstances. And of course, in our intersectional communities, in our Black diaspora, African diaspora communities, or queer diaspora communities, joy is literally resistance, because for many of us, including me, we've been told all our lives that we are less than human or not worthy to be here, perhaps at all. And so in those circumstances, joy is very much resistance.
0: Yeah. We're talking with Alison Russell here on World Cafe. The new album is called The Returner. Here is Stay Right Here.

0: Allison Russell. Stay right here. The new album is called The Returner. Allison is my guest. This is The World Cafe. So that song is a party. I mean, we've been playing it on Cafe for several months now. And the first time I heard that, that kind of blew my mind, particularly because of the sonics that, you know, you heard on Outside Child. You know, there are some nods in that track. Gloria Gaynor, Diana Ross. I'm even hearing a little Irene Cara as well.
1: Love Irene Cara. Rest in power forever and ever.
0: Yeah. Did it feel like you were getting into character when you were performing a song like that, which felt like such a contrast to where your solo stuff started?
1: No, not to me. You know, I mean, and it's funny, like, I love that you read that song as a party, because I think sonically it is, but lyrically it's a little darker, you know.
0: Sure.
1: It's very much the embodiment of joy is resistance and survivor's joy. It is saying, and it is very much written for our young ones, for my daughter, you know, is part of the alpha generation of humanity. She's born in 2013. They're the whole next cycle of humanity on the planet. And it is a daily battle and choice to maintain the practice of hope for me as her mother, when I see what is happening to our kids in this country, to kids worldwide, obviously to kids right now in Gaza and Israel and Sudan and Congo. It is, you know, really, really tough sometimes to maintain the practice of hope. But I have to believe that we can continue to reduce harm for my daughter, for this whole generation of children. And they have to see us trying to do so, because they feel like all the grown-ups have left the planet right now, you know. So Stay Right Here is a choice to literally stay right here, to not heed the siren songs of apathy, oblivion, bigotry. You know, it's talking about specifically resisting those things, and that I must do so because I am a mother.
0: It's something that I've encountered a lot recently, where here is what on its surface seems like a happy sounding song, but there is the message which diverges from the sonics. What do you find as an advantage to making something that, you know, might be like a great anthem or sad song, or something that is meant to elicit an emotion through the lyrics, but you have a contrasting emotion that resonates through the music?
1: Well, to me, it feels the most truthful and the most human, you know, like that's the kind of art I respond to. I mean, Joni Mitchell is a master of that. Stevie Wonder is a master of that. Songs in the Key of Life. Go back and listen to the lyrics on that record. Like, the record's a party, but the songs are heavy.

0: at the heart of that, of these party songs, there's wrestling with mortality. There's many things can be true at the same time. That's the human experience. That's the human condition, I think. It's never all one thing. It's never unmitigated joy. All the things are true at once. We can hold conflicting emotions together at once, and they are true.
1: Yeah. In reading the liner notes, you mentioned that your daughter requested bangers.
0: yeah. The challenge for my daughter was real. We were in LA. My partner, JT, who's one half of Dim Star with his brother, Drew Lindsay, my partner, JT Nero, had written a song for Tanya Tucker's new record that Brandi Carlile was producing, a song called City of Gold. And we were in town and got to go to the studio and hear her record it, which was this incredible honor. And Brandi's wife, Catherine, took one for the team and was watching all the girls in the pool whilst we were at the studio hearing Tanya record this song. And Catherine and Brandi have two wonderful daughters, Eli and Eva, and Ida's become very close with them. They're all kind of tour siblings. We call them the wolf pack when they all get together, all the tour babies, and they're wild and free and they're amazing. And so Catherine was watching them at the pool at the hotel. And at one point Eva asked Ida where I was, and Catherine said, oh, well, you know, Ida's mama does what your mama does. They're at the studio together and, you know, they'll be back soon. And Ida interrupted Catherine and said, no, my mom's not. She doesn't do what your mom does. My mom just sings sad songs about her sad past.
1: She put you on blast.
0: Yeah, she did. And Catherine was trying not to laugh and said, oh, but Ida, you know, your mom has such a lovely voice. And Ida interrupted her again. I was like, yeah, my mom's got a nice voice. But let's face it, she even makes Jingle Bells sound sad. Catherine relayed this story to me, and we were just dying laughing. But also, it kind of hit home. And I was talking to Ida later, and she said, "Mom, why can't you ever write me bangers?"
1: Oh my god!
0: So
1: kids really know how to make you want to crawl into a shell for the rest of your life. There is
0: so
1: something uncanny
0: amazing
1: about a burn from a young person. I don't know what it is.
0: Oh, it's the best.
1: This is World Cafe. We are talking with Alison Russell. The new album is called The Returner. You know, one of my favorite songs on the album, we're going to get into a live recording of, called Demons. And maybe another one of those where sounds like a lot of fun, but obviously there's some things that are going on in the song. And I think the obvious question is, who are the demons to you?
0: It's all of us. You know, I'm playing with a lot of things within that song. On the macro level, I'm playing with the idea that I embody who I am walking through the world as a queer Black woman, a new immigrant in America. All of my identities have been demonized at various points, literally demonized and dehumanized.
1: Yeah.
0: And for the people that demonize and dehumanize anyone else who are suffering under the delusion of some sort of supremacy, they dehumanize themselves by demonizing others and therefore demonize themselves. There is the fact that all of us are sometimes our own worst enemies. We're sometimes our own worst demon, the
1: sure.
0: voice in our own heads that tears us down, or the self-destructive force that the inertia of maybe someone, you know, those of us who have either demonized or dehumanize someone or had that done to us, the ways that we try to continue doing that to ourselves. Like, there are so many layers to me of the word demon. It's also just a beautiful word to sing. It's actually a word that just feels good to sing and say. And actually at the live shows, it's turned into a total crowd party sing-along. People yell demons back at us in the call and response, and it's so fun, and we all dance and have the best time. And it's irreverent. It's you know, that song is extremely tongue-in-cheek and irreverent at the same time as being completely sincere and heartfelt.
1: Let's take a listen. Alison Russell, here's Demons.

0: It's Allison Russell with Demons. It's from her latest album, The Returner, and we're talking about it with Allison today on The Cafe.
1: So, obviously, Joni Mitchell playing with her in 2022, 2023 is a highlight, and I can tell the genuine appreciation and joy you had for that experience. When you share space with someone you consider a legend, anyone considers a legend, it's hard not to want to absorb some of that energy for yourself, whether it be like a takeaway, a lesson, how they carry themselves. Was there anything that you witnessed that you're like, I need to be able to take that with me and incorporate it into how I act, perform, live, etc.?
2: She is completely present. She approaches everything with this mischief and this chuckle. And I don't think all... She has cheated death three times. She has come back from what, you know, nobody thought she would even walk again or talk again, let alone sing and shred guitar that has all the, you know, Blake Mills and Wendy Melvoin and every guitar hero's jaw on the ground watching her shred after coming back from this aneurysm. You know, it's, she's extraordinary. She is grace and grit personified, and she carries it lightly. She laughs about everything. She has a wicked and body sense of humor. She is enjoying every single moment of her life, and she is not caught up on anything that she has lost. She is not caught up on the notes in her range that she no longer has. She's not caught up on the mobility that isn't what it used to be. She's savoring and loving every single moment. And I want to be more like her every day.
1: That is a level of Zen that is, it's like trying to go from white belt to black belt in a day. You can't, that's something that can only be accumulated with
2: time,
1: with years of experience. Yeah.
2: Yeah. I think you're right. Yeah. And survival and coming back from trauma over and over and returning. She is Our Lady Returner. She is the embodiment of a returner.
1: Wow. We're talking with Allison Russell here on World Cafe. My name is Kaleo. The new album from Allison is called The Returner. You ask an Americana artist, what is Americana? What does it mean to them? And you'll get 100 different answers. And it's profoundly important that I've found to the people who play that music or self-describe as an Americana artist. I'm sure you have thoughts. What is your feeling on Americana?
2: I have so many thoughts. And I think that it is more than a genre.
1: Mm-hmm.
2: It is a community. And it's an inclusive community. And it's a community that is intentionally opening the doors wide and trying to make sure that all of the voices that make up America, and when I say America, I'm talking Caribbean to Canada. I'm talking about the diasporic influences from African diaspora, Indigenous diaspora, European diaspora, and every wave of immigration that continue to come to these shores and to carry story, song, influence. It is this incredible melting pot of American music, which means global music, because America is a global story.
1: We're talking with Allison Russell here on World Cafe. The album is called The Returner. I want to play one more song. Check out Snake Love.

0: Allison, it was such a pleasure to speak on The Returner, and best of luck in 2024. I'm sure it'll be super busy, but please keep up with us and come back and visit us again soon, okay?
1: Thank you so much. It was wonderful talking to you. Thank you for having me on the show.
0: You got it. We're back in a minute with more World Cafe.
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0: Welcome back to World Cafe. Thanks again to Allison Russell. Her third album is called In the Hour of Chaos. It drops at the end of the week, features appearances from Devin Gilfillian, Brandi Clark, Cassius Culpepper, and a whole lot more. Let's get back into music with Counting Crows. It's Anna Begin.

That's a band called Slapdragon, and they label themselves as bluegrass instruments and funk rhythms. Scott Mulvihill and Laura Behrens out of Nashville started the band a few years ago, and their new album, Mission Statement, their debut record, is out now. That song already won here on World Cafe. Coming up, a few more songs before we wrap up this hour, including Nico Case and Kevin Morby. It's World Cafe.

Welcome back. It's World Cafe. New album from Kevin Morby is out now. It's called Little Wide Open. Here's a new song from the record, 100,000.

0: Miko Case puts the wraps on this edition of World Cafe. Hold on, hold on. Appreciate you listening, and thanks to our affiliates nationwide who make this show possible. It's a show we produce from WXPN at the University of Pennsylvania in Philadelphia. I'm Stephen Kaleo. This has been World Cafe from NPR.
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2: From NPR, this is World Cafe. I'm Stephen Kaleo, and a lot of great new music for you, including singer-songwriter who spent some time in Texas, Washington, and now calls California home. Here's Alex Amen.
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2: We'll skip across the Atlantic to introduce you to a rock band by the name of Westside Cowboy. Plus the stoner slacker rock of Kurt Vile and his new album, Philadelphia's Been Good to Me.
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2: And we go into the archives for a performance from Kate Laban. Today on World Cafe. All right, let's get started. Got Mondo Cosmo for you. Title track to his debut album, it's Plastic Soul.

Welcome one, welcome all. I'm Stephen Kaleo. This is World Cafe. Stoked you're here with me. Got some music for you. And can I get an amen for that? Okay, that seems excessive, but what if I was asking for an Alex amen? That's the singer-songwriter from California. I know, don't groan too much. Singer-songwriter from California with a very interesting upbringing. Born in Texas, spent some time in a commune in Washington, and he's telling these tales. Alex Amen, here's California Blues.

0: Kurt Vile, You Don't Know, 'Cause It's My Life, on World Cafe. That is from his new album, Philadelphia's Been Good to Me. Also, Noah Kahan with Stick Season. We're back in just a moment with more World Cafe.
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2: 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I'm Kaleo. It was 2026 when Kate LeBond stopped by to play Heaven Is No Feeling.

So good. I always put that in my top 10 list of great World Cafe live performances that I was around for. 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Back into music with West Side Cowboy, a new song called Kick Stones.

0: Anyway, there's Wonderwall. It's Oasis on the Cafe. And before that, West Side Cowboy, a band I think you're going to want to know more about. Just really great rock band. It Goes On is the name of the album. The song is Kick Stones, The Boys. We're back in a minute with new music from Steve Lacy on World Cafe.
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Welcome back. It's World Cafe. Steve Lacy had a breakthrough with Gemini Rights in 2022. Now his follow-up is called Oh Yeah, his third studio album, due out July 17th. Here is the first single. It's called The Feeling. New music from Steve Lacy.

0: Wrapping up this edition with Eurythmics. Here Comes the Rain Again. Jesse Wells with Wheel, Lumineers, Brightside, and Steve Lacy, new music at the top called The Feeling. His new album, Oh Yeah, is out on the 17th. Appreciate you listening, and thanks to our affiliates nationwide who make this show possible. We produce this program from WXPN at the University of Pennsylvania in Philadelphia. I'm Stephen Kaleo. We'll catch you on the next World Cafe from NPR.
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Happy Monday, everybody. Thank you so much for tuning in. My name's Ouija. I'm here with you on Monday nights. We do this every Monday night. It's Ouija's playlist. Come in and spin some tunes. And we really don't. We're kind of lost. But we're not going to ask for directions. We're going to pick a tune. We're going to start there. We're going to see where it takes us. It'll be quite the journey. So thank you for tuning in. We're going to celebrate something that happens every July. And you couldn't really be further away from it and still be in the Northern Hemisphere. But it is that time of year. It's time for the Tour de France. And never been a big bicycle fan myself, but there's something about the pageantry and a month of bicycle racing in Europe where it's very hot sometimes. In fact, they started the race in Barcelona in Spain this year, just a couple days ago, and I understand it's been warm. So we're going to start off with some music from Kraftwerk that celebrates Tour de France.

0: I met this guy, and he looked like he might have been a hat check clerk at an ice rink, which in fact, he turned out to be. And I said,
1: oh boy, right again.

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It's a sky blue sky. Satellites are out tonight.

It looks. Don't you think it looks a lot like rain? He said. Isn't it? Isn't it just? Isn't it just like a woman? She said. It's hard. It's just hard. It's just kind of hard to say. He said. Just like a woman. She said it to no one.

Some music there from Snow Patrol, a tune called Lifeboats from their album 100 Million Suns. Morphine before that from an album called The Night, Rope on Fire, same that tune. A couple from Laurie Anderson, Let X Equal X and It Tango, which just kind of meld into each other, so I thought I'd play them all together. Some music from Susie and the Banshees and a tune called Face to Face, a remix there, catatonic mix. And we started off with Kraftwerk and Tour de France, a 12-inch single that they put out in 1982, I think was the year. That's what we heard for the last little bit. It's Ouija's Playlist on a Monday night. Hope Monday is going awesome for you. We've got we got some more music, and we're going to start it right now. Some music from Bob Moses.

finished up that set with a classic from the Allman Brothers. Jessica was the name of the tune. It was released on an album in 1973 called Brothers and Sisters. Sam Phillips before that, Edge of the World from her album Fan Dance. King Crimson before that, The Sheltering Sky from their album Discipline in 1981. And we start off with Bob Moses, Tearing Me Up from his album Days Gone By. We're going to take a quick break, and then we've got some more stuff. I found a good one, something I haven't played in a long time. Stick around.

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Hey, everybody. Hope your Monday's going great. My name's Ouija. We come in on Monday nights. I've been here for an hour already. Come in on Monday nights and spin some tunes and have a lot of fun. We don't plan anything and probably shows, but we look for the inspiration in the music. And wherever it takes us, that's where we go. That's what the show's all about. This is Ouija's Playlist. My name's Ouija. Thanks for tuning in.

going to give you a little insight into the show. When you do a show like this, and you play a song, you say, "Oh, that one went really well." Like a month later, you think to yourself, "You know, that one was really good. I'm going to play it again." And then you think to yourself, "You know, maybe I shouldn't play that particular song that much." But I'm the only one who listens to this show 2 hours a week every week because I'm here, right? So other people don't tune in, so maybe they didn't hear it that first time. Well, there's a flip side to that too, and that is you see a song in your library and you say, "Oh yeah, I played that, I played that, I played that." But then I realized this evening, because I can look in my library and I can see the last time I played a particular song, this song hasn't been played in ages and ages and ages. So I said, what the heck? Let's play it, shall we? The tune is from Jonathan Wilson, who put out a CD in 2011 called Gentle Spirit. We're going to check out a tune called Desert Raven.

Thank you.

Some music there from Casa Overall from Seattle. A tune called Big Papa from his album, from their album Cream. I saw him down there a few months back. They opened for Tune Yards. And I was absolutely blown away by them. They amazing, amazing musicians, amazing jazz, amazing sort of thing to see live. So if you ever get a chance, check them out. Steely Dan, before that, title track from their album Asia from 1977. I have a memory of this song that goes back to probably the first 2 weeks in my when I was in radio. This was in 1979, maybe. And I was on the air at the University of Maryland. And I said, I'm going to play title track to this album because I love this album. I love the title track. And I played it and got about a minute in, and the music director came in and he said, "Really? Steely Dan? 8 minutes?" Shook his head and walked out. So, one of my favorites. Ray LaMontagne, before that, You Can Bring Me Flowers from his album Till the Sun Turns Black. And Andrew Bird, before that, Capital Crimes title track from an album from him in 2020. And we start off with Jonathan Wilson, from an album from 2011 called Gentle Spirit. We heard Desert Raven. That's what we heard for the last little bit. It's Ouija's playlist on a Monday night. I'm kind of in a groove. Maybe a little jazzy, a little jazzy, but so I thought I'd play this.

0: We finished the setup there with some music from Nico Case from her album Fox Confessor Brings the Flood. A tune from that album called Star Witness back in 2008. Neil Young and Only Love Can Break Your Heart from his album After the Gold Rush, 1970. Blodwyn Pig before that. A tune called Dear Joe from their album Ahead Rings Out from 1969. And we started off the set with some music from Traffic, title track from their album in 1971, The Low Spark of High-Heeled Boys. That's what we heard. Hey, thank you so much for tuning in. We'll catch you later in the week. Thanks.
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I'm John DiLiberto, and you're hearing the best of Echo's 2026 so far. In this semi-quincentennial year, we are casting back at all the music we have played thus far at the midpoint of the year and seeing which releases stood out. We've compiled a ranked list of 30 recordings that we think rose above the crowd, and today we're going to hear the top 20. It's going to include some legends of ambient music, some relatively new singer-songwriter electronic artists, and maybe more space music than I would have expected.

Music from the best of Echoes 2026 so far. We run down the top 20 today on Echoes. Here's an artist who has been on this list many times, and his new album just came in under the wire. At number 20 is Michael Whalen from Standing Near Infinity.

You're hearing the best of Echoes 2026 so far from PRX. I'm John DiLiberto, counting down 20 of our top 30 albums at the midpoint of the year. On these lists, it's usually easy to pick and rank the top slots, but when you get to the middle, things get more muddled. So even as I play this music for you, I could see positions shifting. But this is the time, and these are the records of the time. Coming up, a true American legend of electronic music who featured prominently in our recent feature on the American Electronic Revolution. But let's start with the debut album by an artist who has landed her at number 19 on this list. Mara Katria is a musician from New York. On her debut album, Modern M, she teams up with the British new wave band Modern English. This is What Archetypes Say.

Well, this is the legend that I was talking about earlier, Steve Roach, from his album La Russa, live in Tucson 2025. And that lands at number 15 on the Best of Echoes 2026 so far. And here, a really nice interview with Steve Roach that is up in the Echoes podcast. You'll have to dig back a little bit. It's something I did with him at the Big Ears Festival in 2025. Before Steve, we heard Arlo Parks with Heaven from Ambiguous Desire, coming in at 16. And at 17, Blue Tech on the Cusp of Dissolution from Petite Constellations. Boards of Canada before that, their first album in 13 years, Inferno, and I started off with Mara Katria featuring Modern English, What Archetypes Say, from her album Modern M, coming in at 19. In the next half hour, we go from 14 to 10 as the Best of Echoes 2026 continues from PRX. Supporting Echoes is Wayfarer Music, who've released an Echoes benefit album, Common Community. It's a recording of all original ambient tracks from artists including Brandon Lane, Andrew Schoen, Dino Pacifici, Sean O'Brien Smith, Michelle Qureshi, and more. For more information, go to echoes.org. 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

You're hearing the best of Echoes 2026 from PRX, and I'm John DiLiberto. Coming up, I've got a musician who does a classic space music album, but we're going to start at number 14 with David Helpling and Scott Rich. The album is Through the Thought Horizon, and this is Shadows, Stars, and Dreams.

Felsman and Tylee, one of the vocal tracks from their album Proto Mensch, Always You, with Woods doing the vocals. They're a really gorgeous tune that I can never get out of my head. You can hear a really nice interview with Felsman and Tylee, and that is up in the Echoes podcast. Their album Proto Mensch, number 12 on the Best of Echoes 2026 so far. And number 13, Jamie Rose Hennigan with Spatial Shift from her album Desert Goddess. Definitely a classic space music sound, but some nice soloing in there, which you don't often hear in electronic music these days. And up at the top, David Helpling and Scott Rich from their album Through the Thought Horizon at number 14. You can get a playlist for today's Echoes that is up on our website at echoes.org. You can also get a complete list of our top 30 best albums of 2026 so far. That's also up on the website. And if you are an Echoes online subscriber, we will have an extended version of today's show, which will include all 30 musicians and albums that made the Best of Echoes 2026 so far. Right now, here's someone coming in at number 11, a powerful voice out of Sweden, Anna von Hausewolf, from her album Iconoclasts.

Just a beautiful album that kind of snuck up on me, even though we are so familiar with this artist, Okai. His new album is Chambers, and we heard Raíces al Viento from that. The album Chambers coming in at number 10 on the Best of Echoes 2026 so far. And before that, Anna von Hauswolf from Iconoclast coming in at 11. And that ends this first hour of the Best of Echoes 2026 so far. In the next hour, we go from 9 to 1. You're hearing the Best of Echoes 2026 so far from PRX. We're still counting down in the next hour, heading to number one in the Best of Echoes 2026 so far. I think that our number one selection will not surprise you, but I do think the number three might. Find out in the next hour of Echoes from PRX.

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I'm John DiLiberto, and you're hearing the best of Echoes 2026 so far from PRX. Every year at the midpoint, I like to take a moment and reflect back on the deluge of new music we've played on the show. Ranking them is not easy, but we make the tough decisions, and you'll hear the results. We've got a list of 30 releases that you can see online, but today we can just fit in the top 20 albums. Ahead in this hour, we go from number 9 to number 1. I've also got an artist who we interviewed on the show this year, and she completely blew me away with her album. Music from the best of Echoes 2026 so far. I've got the top 9 coming your way this hour on Echoes.

Here's an artist who is advanced with every recording from Texas. Coming in at number 9, this is Holland Holmes from The Sanctity of Rust.

You're hearing the best of Echo's 2026 so far from PRX, and I'm John DiLiberto. This is the semi-quincentennial year of the United States of America, but music is timeless, and we'll hear some of that today as I take you from number 8 to number 1 on the best of Echo's 2026 so far. At the mid-year mark, it's nice to ponder the releases we've gotten so far before I am overwhelmed once again from the releases to come. Coming up, our number 8 album. It came out at the very end of 2025, so it didn't make our year-end list, but it's definitely a hit in 2026 for us. Metanoia by Falling You was Echo's March CD of the Month, and this is Ariadna.

Just a beautiful track from Juliana Barwick and Mary Lattimore off their album Tragic Magic, coming in at number 5 on the Best of Echoes 2026 so far. You can hear an interview with them up in the Echoes podcast. Just dig back a little to earlier this year. At number 6, Sus with Counting Sunsets. That was our Echoes CD of the month in May. And Tori Amos before that, coming in at number 7, In Times of Dragons. We heard Saint Teresa from that very kind of political album for Tori. And coming up at the top, Falling You with Metanoia. And that was our number 8 album of the year so far. And that was also an Echoes CD of the month earlier this year. Coming up, we'll be going from number 4 to number 1. You can get a playlist for the show on our website at echoes.org. You can also get the complete list of the Best of Echoes 2024 so far, top 30. 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And if you're an Echoes online subscriber, well, you're going to be able to dial up a stream that has all of these recordings on it, all 30. It's all at echoes.org. Stay with me. The Best of Echoes 2026 so far continues.

You're hearing the best of Echoes 2026 so far, and this half hour we'll be going to number one. But let's start with number four. This is also an Echoes CD of the month this year, Unfolding Skies by Craig Padilla and Marvin Allen.

What a great track from a really fantastic band that has been around for most of this century, Unwed Sailor. We heard the title track to their album, High Remembrance. That's Echo's CD of the month for July, and it's number 2 on the Best of Echo's 2026 so far. Before that, an album that just blew me away, as did the musician behind it, Kadeen. Physics, Universal Love Language, or Pull, was her release, and she definitely went to some new directions. Reminded me a bit of Björk, but maybe perhaps even more Kate Bush. Kadeen, she is an American artist despite that name. Craig Padilla and Marvin Allen ahead of that at number 4 from the album Unfolding Skies. And now we come to our number 1 album for 2026 so far. And it shouldn't surprise anybody. It's Hammock's release. The second coming was A Moonrise. It was Echo's CD of the month in June. And we're going to hear a couple of tracks from it right now, beginning with the title piece, The Second Coming Was A Moonrise.

0: Two tracks by Hammock from The Second Coming was A Moonrise, coming in at number one on the Best of Echoes 2026 so far. That last track has a very depressing title, Everything You Love Is Buried in the Ground or Scattered into Space. And that was preceded by the title piece. It was Echoes CD of the Month in June, and you can hear a great interview with Hammock in a recent Echoes podcast. And that ends the Best of Echoes 2026 so far. The complete list of our top 30 is online at echoes.org, and you can hear a stream of all 30 releases that made it at Echoes Online. That's our streaming subscription music service where you can hear Echoes on demand and exclusive streams like this. It's always interesting to see artists on this list who don't make our year-end best of list. Some don't make it because we have another 6 months of great music coming your way on Echoes. I'm John DiLiberto. Thank you so much for being with me. Jeff Town is the producer of Echoes. Our production assistant is Jenny Bear. 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
6: Live from NPR News, I'm Giles Snyder. Democratic leaders are calling on Graham Plattner to drop his U.S. Senate campaign against Maine Republican Senator Susan Collins. They include top Senate Democrat Chuck Schumer. From Maine Public, Kevin Miller reports on how state party leaders are reacting to new allegations against Plattner.
7: Plattner has denied the accusations, first reported by Politico, that he sexually assaulted a former dating partner. The chair and co-chair of the Maine Democratic Party have called on him to resign, as did B.J. McAllister, who represents Maine on the Democratic National Committee.
8: These new details that came out today are deeply troubling, and I don't think that he should be in this race any longer, and thankfully there's still time to make a change.
7: Plattner handily won last month's primary to challenge Republican Senator Susan Collins this fall. The Democratic State Committee can choose his replacement as long as he drops out by next Monday. For NPR News, I'm Kevin Miller.
6: Prosecutors are making their case this week for why the man accused of killing conservative activist Charlie Kirk should be tried for murder. Sean Higgins with member station KUER has more.
9: Tyler Robinson is charged with the shooting and killing of Kirk at Utah Valley University last year, about 45 minutes south of Salt Lake City. On the first day of proceedings, Utah Department of Public Safety agent David Hull pointed out Robinson in the courtroom as the suspect identified in his investigation.
10: Yeah, I believe that Mr. Robinson is between Ms. Nestor and other counsel, wearing a gray suit jacket with a dark tie and a light-colored shirt.
9: Members of Kirk's family, including his widow Erica Kirk, attended alongside Donald Trump Jr. Judge Tony Graff will determine whether there is probable cause to take the case to trial. The hearing is scheduled to last until Friday. For NPR News, I'm Sean Higgins in Salt Lake City.
6: A brutal heat wave on the East Coast has eased up a bit, but the extreme heat was severe. In New Jersey, at least 19 people died from heat-related problems during last week's heat wave. Here's NPR's Alejandra Barondo.
11: The intense heat blanketing the Northeast has backed off for now, but it permanently changed many families who lost loved ones to it. State Health Commissioner Dr. Raynard Washington says many of those who died were found in their homes without air conditioning. Others were outside or in parked cars. Washington says the heat hit many different kinds of people.
12: It's important to note that the age ranges for these individuals were not just the elderly. There were folks who were younger adults.
11: Heat kills more people every year in the U.S. than any other kind of weather disaster. And it's likely that even more people died last week from heat. It could take months to learn the heat wave's true toll. Alejandra Barunda, NPR News.
6: This is NPR News. French far-right leader Marine Le Pen's political future rests on a French court's verdict. The court is to rule today on Le Pen's eligibility for the next presidential election. Le Pen is appealing a 2025 conviction for misusing European Parliament funds. She was sentenced to prison time and a 5-year ban on holding elected office. Le Pen denies wrongdoing. Officials in Venezuela say the official death toll from twin earthquakes nearly 2 weeks ago has risen to more than 3,500. Thousands remain missing, and many more are homeless, sleeping in tents and temporary shelters. NPR's Duri Biscarin reports.
2: Three hospitals suffered major structural damages during the earthquakes almost 2 weeks ago, the World Health Organization said. Others are operating at reduced capacity. International aid groups have set up field hospitals with intensive care beds and operating theaters. Sports stadiums have become distribution points for food, water, and medical supplies. With aftershocks still happening regularly, thousands of people are staying in tent camps, where doctors say a lack of running water and exposure to the elements carry additional health risks. The Pan American Health Organization said 6 metric tons of medical supplies have been delivered, with more aid on the way. Derry Buscarin, NPR News, Washington.
6: The U.S. has been knocked out of soccer's World Cup, losing to Belgium 4-1, despite the controversial inclusion of Flo Balogun in the lineup. The U.S. elimination means all three of the tournament's hosts are out, both Canada and Mexico.

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Yeah, she hugged me tight, didn't breathe for a while. Could have died right then with a big old smile. 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Where she kissed my cheek, I still feel the spot. 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
4: Live from NPR News in Washington, I'm Dave Mattingly. President Trump is on his way to Turkey for this week's NATO summit. The meetings in Ankara come as the U.S. and Iran are negotiating over the future of Tehran's nuclear program. The summit also follows the Pentagon's announcement that it's conducting a six-month review of U.S. forces in Europe. The president has been critical of some NATO allies for not helping the U.S. in its war with Iran, specifically Britain, France, Germany, Italy, and Spain, for not allowing American forces to use their bases for attacks. French President Emmanuel Macron is said to be safe after explosions were reported in Syria's capital, Damascus. That's where Macron is meeting with the country's president. That's according to Macron's office. The blast occurred near the Four Seasons Hotel in the capital. The death toll in Venezuela continues going up following last month's powerful earthquakes. They struck less than a minute apart, leaving widespread destruction. John Otis has more from Caracas.
5: The quakes that struck on June 24th have left more than 3,500 people dead, according to the latest official figures. Around Caracas, posters taped to trees and lampposts show photos of some of the thousands who are still missing. Legions of families who lost their homes are staying in temporary shelters in parks and plazas. Some of the displaced, like Wilfredo Delgado, sneak back into their condemned buildings to fetch supplies and take showers, despite government warnings. After returning safely from his eighth-floor apartment, Delgado says government inspectors overreacted by blocking it off. This building is still strong, he says. It's still intact. For NPR News, I'm John Otis in Caracas.
4: There are growing calls on Capitol Hill for Maine Democratic Senate candidate Graham Plattner to drop out of the race. It follows a report in Politico, as NPR's Sam Greenglass reports.
6: In a statement, Senate Minority Leader Chuck Schumer and Senator Kirsten Gillibrand, the Democratic Senatorial Campaign Committee chair, call the allegations incredibly disturbing and say the DSCC will not invest in the Maine Senate race if Plattner remains on the ballot. That's after Politico reported the account of a woman who dated Plattner. She alleges he entered her home uninvited and intoxicated and forced her to have sex despite her saying no. NPR has not independently verified the allegation. Plattner denies it categorically. If Plattner exits the race by July 13th, Maine's Democratic Party could select a replacement to face Republican Senator Susan Collins in a race that could determine control of the Senate. Sam Greenglass, NPR News, Washington.
4: This is NPR News from Washington. The U.S. has been knocked out of the Men's World Cup soccer tournament. The Americans lost to Belgium last night in Seattle 4-1. Belgium scored early in the match and pulled away in the second half for the win. Nate Sanford with member station KNKX says one of the top players on the U.S. squad played in the game despite having been issued a red card in the team's previous match.
7: Drama around the game escalated over the weekend after FIFA reversed the suspension of star USA player Florian Balogun. The decision came after President Trump called the FIFA president to personally intervene. Team USA fans in Seattle said they had mixed feelings. Luke Kakao was watching the game outside a bar downtown while wearing an American flag cape.
8: You know, obviously politics are sort of involved, and I kind of sway 50-50. Obviously, I want the U.S. to win, but also, you know, there is I could see both sides.
7: Team USA hasn't made it to the World Cup quarterfinals since 2002. The Belgium team will now advance to play against Spain on Friday. For NPR News, I'm Nate Sanford in Seattle.
9: Gasoline prices in the U.S. continue declining. AAA says regular is now averaging $3.79 a gallon. The price has fallen nearly 6 cents in the last week and about 38 cents a gallon in the past month. Diesel has dropped to about $4.76 a gallon. Wall Street is coming off a record-high close for the Dow Jones Industrials. The Dow added 155 points yesterday to finish above the 53,000 mark for the first time. I'm Dave Mattingly, NPR News, in Washington.
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6: Live from NPR News in Washington, I'm Louise Schiavone. A new allegation of sexual assault reported Monday in Politico has shaken the campaign of the Maine Democrat seeking to unseat Republican Senator Susan Collins. Graham Plattner is denying accusations of sexual assault by a woman he had dated. Plattner has now commented in this social media video.
7: Regardless of the inaccuracy of the reporting, but mindful of the political reality it will inflict, we are taking the time to reflect on the best path forward for the state that I love, the people that I love, the movement I belong to, and the goal of defeating Susan Collins.
6: Several Democrats have withdrawn their endorsements, including top Senate Democrat Chuck Schumer. NATO leaders are gathering in Turkey's capital, Ankara, today for the start of the annual summit of the alliance's 32 member states, with President Trump among those attending. As NPR's Hadil Al-Shalshi reports, the allies have a major challenge ahead of them.
8: The opening day of the NATO summit will be all about showing unity and credibility. Leaders will meet to discuss an increase in defense spending and investing in military capabilities, including their commitment to spend 5% of GDP on defense and broader security needs, a significant increase from NATO's previous target. But the main challenge for allies this week will be to convince President Trump to stay committed to NATO. Trump has long argued that NATO allies rely too heavily on the U.S. and that its support cannot be taken for granted. So this week is a chance for European allies to show they're stepping up. Hadil Al-Shalshi, NPR News, Ankara.
6: In Damascus, two explosions went off shortly after French President Emmanuel Macron entered Syria's presidential palace to meet with Syria's president. The blasts occurred near the Four Seasons Hotel where Macron is staying. Macron's office said that he was safe and that the meeting proceeded as planned. There was no comment from Syrian officials after the blasts. Macron is making the stop on his way to the NATO summit in Turkey. Dozens of large wildfires are burning across the parched West. In southwest Colorado, the Gold Mountain Fire forced rural residents to flee their homes on Monday. Colorado Public Radio's Stina Sieg says the fire is now more than 29,000 acres, only 2% contained.
9: It's the latest in a series of evacuation orders for the fire that started June 27th outside the mountain town of Ouray. Though the quaint community was spared, the fire has been burning largely uncontained through the surrounding farm land and rugged high alpine terrain. It's one of several large wildfires in Colorado that grew over the weekend. Outside of Pueblo, the Aspen Acres fire forced new evacuations Sunday, including the entire tiny community of Williamsburg. The fire is now one of the largest in Colorado history. Late last month, three wildland firefighters died in a blaze near the Utah border. For NPR News, I'm Stina Sieg in Grand Junction, Colorado.
6: This is NPR. More than 3,500 people are now known dead in Venezuela after twin June 24th earthquakes struck around Caracas. Thousands are still missing. Around 17,000 people are homeless, with no word from their government about a timeline for recovery. Israel's government says it will not comply with an order from the country's highest court, sparking widespread criticism just months before elections. The government says the court does not have authority in the case. Critics say the government is disregarding norms. NPR's Carrie Kahn reports.
10: Israel's president called the government's disregard for the court's order a, quote, red line that must not be crossed. One that is harming the very core of national unity, he said. One opposition lawmaker accused Prime Minister Benjamin Netanyahu of, quote, declaring war on democratic Israel. The case at the heart of the potential constitutional crisis involves an Israeli agency overseeing broadcast TV and radio. Nearly all its regulators stepped down under pressure from the government. The High Court said the regulatory agency could still operate despite the mass resignations. The government informed the court Sunday it would not follow the order. Carrie Kahn, NPR News, Tel Aviv.
6: Belgium last night ended America's World Cup dreams with a 4-1 victory in Seattle. The game started off amid the controversial inclusion of Flo Balogun for the U.S. After President Trump's appeal of his suspension to FIFA's president, the Belgium team will now advance to play against Spain on Friday. I'm Louise Schiavone, NPR News, Washington.
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3: Live from NPR News in Washington, I'm Louise Schiavone. President Trump at this hour has arrived and is poised to be welcomed officially in Ankara, Turkey for a NATO summit. A top focus among the allies will continue to be the war between Russia and Ukraine. As the week began, a Russian missile and drone attack on Kyiv and the surrounding region left almost two dozen people dead. Ukraine's military today is saying that overnight it hit two manufacturing sites critical to Russia's military campaign. President Trump and Ukrainian President Zelensky are slated to meet on the sidelines of the summit. NPR's Hadil Al-Shalshi says defense issues, especially Ukraine, are on the agenda this week.
4: The administration just announced a six-month Pentagon review of U.S. forces in Europe. So this week, the main issues will include increasing defense spending, investing in military capabilities, and there's going to be a focus on sustaining support for Ukraine to keep deterring Russia.
3: NPR's Hadil Al-Shalshi. Democratic leaders are calling on Graham Platner to drop his U.S. Senate campaign against Maine Republican Senator Susan Collins. These include top Senate Democrat Chuck Schumer. From Maine Public, Kevin Miller reports on how state party leaders are reacting to new allegations against Platner.
5: Platner has denied the accusations, first reported by Politico, that he sexually assaulted a former dating partner. The chair and co-chair of the Maine Democratic Party have called on him to resign, as did B.J. McAllister, who represents Maine on the Democratic National Committee.
6: These new details that came out today are deeply troubling, and I don't think that he should be in this race any longer, and thankfully there's still time to make a change.
5: Platner handily won last month's primary to challenge Republican Senator Susan Collins this fall. The Democratic State Committee can choose his replacement as long as he drops out by next Monday. For NPR News, I'm Kevin Miller.
3: The U.S. is out of soccer's World Cup after losing to Belgium 4-1. The Americans played with their striker at the center of a red card controversy, but never seriously competed with Belgium. NPR's Becky Sullivan reports.
7: The game had been in the eye of a storm of controversy over a red card and automatic one-game suspension given last week to U.S. striker Phelan Balogun. President Trump had personally called FIFA's president to ask for a review of the suspension. A FIFA disciplinary panel ultimately allowed Balogun to play, a decision Belgium protested. But even at full strength, the U.S. never really competed. Belgium took advantage of countless turnovers and defensive lapses. The U.S. managed just one goal off a free kick by midfielder Malik Tillman. The U.S. is the third and final host country to bow out of the World Cup. Their run had filled stadiums and set TV ratings records, but it will be Belgium to advance to the quarterfinal, their third in the past four World Cups, where they will face Spain. Becky Sullivan, NPR News, Seattle.
3: This is NPR. Hamas says it's dissolving its civilian-led governing body. The move comes as Israeli troops push deeper into Gaza, where they now control nearly 70% of the territory. NPR's Anas Baba reports.
8: The announcement by Hamas dissolves the body that's run Gaza's day-to-day affairs, from public hospitals to garbage collection, since the group won elections nearly 20 years ago. The move by Hamas appears to be an attempt to pressure Israel to move forward with President Trump's peace plan, while not addressing stalled talks on the decommissioning of weapons in Gaza and Israeli troop withdrawal. Hamas says civil servants will continue to carry out essential public services until a committee of independent Palestinian technocrats takes over, as Trump's plan calls for. But the committee's members are in neighboring Egypt, and Israel's blocked them from entering Gaza. Israeli Foreign Minister Gideon Sa'ar called the move of Hamas a trick and insisted on Hamas's disarmament as the way forward. Anas Bobo, NPR News, Gaza.
3: A new advanced tech bereavement service is cropping up in South Korea. Tech startups have begun offering short, simulated videos of deceased relatives. The companies creating these videos say all they need is a few pictures and short voice samples of the late loved ones, along with a script to animate a video that looks and sounds like the departed. Some experts say there's multiple ethical, psychological, and legal issues to unpack. This hour, Dow futures are up. I'm Louise Schiavone, NPR News, Washington.
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5: Live from NPR News in Washington, I'm Louise Schiavone. A new allegation of sexual assault reported Monday in Politico has shaken the campaign of the main Democrat seeking to unseat Republican Senator Susan Collins. Graham Plattner is denying accusations of sexual assault by a woman that he had dated. Plattner has issued a social media video saying he's considering the best next step. NPR's Elena Moore has details.
6: Almost instantly after Politico's story published, we started to see a steady drumbeat of calls for Plattner to end his bid for Senate. That included calls from high-profile Democrats, most notably Senate Minority Leader Chuck Schumer, who said that the Senate Democrats' campaign arm wouldn't spend in the main race if Plattner remains on the ballot.
5: NPR's Elena Moore. Two explosions rocked Syria's capital, Damascus, this morning, injuring 18 people, including four police officers, according to Syrian officials. The bombs went off near the hotel where French President Emmanuel Macron held morning meetings on his official visit to Syria, the first by a European Union leader since the fall of the Assad dictatorship. NPR's Kerry Kahn reports.
7: Syria's Ministry of Interior says the bombs exploded outside the security perimeter set up for Macron's visit and that, quote, the official visit program was able to continue as planned. State media later showed images of Syria's President Ahmad al-Shara greeting Macron at the official residence in Damascus. Nadia Ramo, a human rights advocate, saw the blasts. She says she was scared and is sad this violence is happening.
8: At first, I didn't know what was that, and I was afraid that it might occur again. I ran and hid in a small bookshop.
7: Last week, a bomb exploded inside a packed Damascus cafe, killing at least six people and injuring nearly two dozen. Kerry Kahn, NPR News.
5: The U.S. has been eliminated from the World Cup. The Americans crushed by Belgium 4-1. Steve Futterman reports the controversy allowing the U.S.'s top scorer, Flo Balogun, to play hung over the match.
9: If there was controversy off the pitch, on the pitch, there was no controversy at all as Belgium ended the U.S.'s World Cup hopes. Flo Balogun, who initially wasn't supposed to play, then was, did in fact start the match but failed to score. Afterwards, Belgium fans like Heinrich van de Velde were happy.
10: Was the victory sweeter because of the controversy?
11: I really don't care. We won, fair and square.
9: Some American fans, though, like Ruben Arias, said they wished President Trump had not placed a phone call to the head of FIFA about the Balogun situation.
12: It was a stain. I think the fact that the politics got involved, you know, marred the situation.
9: While the U.S. is out, Belgium next plays Spain. For NPR News, I'm Steve Futterman at the World Cup in Seattle.
5: This is NPR. International trade officials say a projectile has hit a tanker traveling south out of the Strait of Hormuz to the Gulf of Oman, and the tanker has caught fire. The United Kingdom Maritime Trade Operations says the tanker was hit on its port side. There's been no environmental impact from the strike. Iranian state television said the liquefied natural gas tanker came under attack after ignoring warnings. The death toll in Venezuela continues to rise following last month's powerful earthquakes. They struck less than a minute apart, leaving widespread destruction. John Otis has more from Caracas.
13: The quakes that struck on June 24th have left more than 3,500 people dead, according to the latest official figures. Around Caracas, posters taped to trees and lampposts show photos of some of the thousands who are still missing. Legions of families who lost their homes are staying in temporary shelters in parks and plazas. Some of the displaced, like Wilfredo Delgado, sneak back into their condemned buildings to fetch supplies and take showers, despite government warnings. After returning safely from his eighth-floor apartment, Delgado says government inspectors overreacted by blocking it off. This building is still strong, he says. It's still intact. For NPR News, I'm John Otis in Caracas.
5: Wall Street U.S. futures mixed. Overnight, Asian stocks moved lower after the Dow closed Monday for the first time over 53,000. I'm Louise Schiavone, NPR News, Washington.
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10: Live from NPR News in Washington, I'm Louise Schiavone. NATO leaders are gathering in Turkey's capital, Ankara, today for the start of the annual summit of the alliance's 32 member states. President Trump is there. As NPR's Hadil Al-Shalshi reports, the allies have a major challenge ahead of them.
11: The opening day of the NATO summit will be all about showing unity and credibility. Leaders will meet to discuss an increase in defense spending and investing in military capabilities, including their commitment to spend 5% of GDP on defense and broader security needs, a significant increase from NATO's previous target. But the main challenge for allies this week will be to convince President Trump to stay committed to NATO. Trump has long argued that NATO allies rely too heavily on the U.S. and that its support cannot be taken for granted. So this week is a chance for European allies to show they're stepping up. Hadil Al-Shalshi, NPR News, Ankara.
10: Two explosions rocked Syria's capital, Damascus, this morning, injuring 18 people, according to Syrian officials. The bombs went off near the hotel where French President Emmanuel Macron held morning meetings on his official visit to Syria. There are growing Democratic calls for the party's Senate candidate in Maine, Graham Plattner, to drop out. This after Politico reported an accusation of sexual assault against him, NPR's Sam Gringlas reports.
12: In a statement, Senate Minority Leader Chuck Schumer and Senator Kirsten Gillibrand, the Democratic Senatorial Campaign Committee chair, call the allegations incredibly disturbing and say the DSCC will not invest in the Maine Senate race if Plattner remains on the ballot. That's after Politico reported the account of a woman who dated Plattner. She alleges he entered her home uninvited and intoxicated and forced her to have sex despite her saying no. NPR has not independently verified the allegation. Plattner denies it categorically. If Plattner exits the race by July 13th, Maine's Democratic Party could select a replacement to face Republican Senator Susan Collins in a race that could determine control of the Senate. Sam Gringlas, NPR News, Washington.
10: Europe is in the grip of a third heat wave as the summer just gets underway. NPR's Eleanor Beardsley has details.
13: Weathercasters say the latest heat wave is driven by a new heat dome, the same weather pattern responsible for the previous two heat waves. Temperatures are expected to climb as much as 18 degrees Fahrenheit above average. Forest fires in southern France in the Pyrenees region bordering Spain have already burned more than 11,000 acres and forced 10,000 people to evacuate from nearly 30 villages and towns. The blazes also forced the Tour de France to reroute on this third day and stage of the cycling race. Temperatures will again hit the mid-90s this week in Paris, Europe's most densely populated city. Eleanor Beardsley, NPR News, Paris.
10: This is NPR. Microsoft has announced it's cutting almost 5,000 jobs, many in the Xbox gaming division. The company says competition has led Microsoft to reset the division. Prosecutors in Utah are making their case for why the man accused of killing conservative activist Charlie Kirk should be tried for murder. Sean Higgins with member station KUER has more.
14: Tyler Robinson is charged with the shooting and killing of Kirk at Utah Valley University last year, about 45 minutes south of Salt Lake City. On the first day of proceedings, Utah Department of Public Safety agent David Hull pointed out Robinson in the courtroom as the suspect identified in his investigation.
15: Yeah, I believe that Mr. Robinson is between Ms. Nestor and other counsel wearing a gray suit jacket with a dark tie and a light-colored shirt.
14: Members of Kirk's family, including his widow Erica Kirk, attended alongside Donald Trump Jr. Judge Tony Graff will determine whether there is probable cause to take the case to trial. The hearing is scheduled to last until Friday. For NPR News, I'm Sean Higgins in Salt Lake City.
10: Belgium last night ended America's World Cup dreams with a 4-1 victory in Seattle. The game started off with controversy after the inclusion of Flo Balogun for the U.S. After President Trump's appeal of his suspension to FIFA's president, the Belgium team will now advance to play against Spain on Friday. The U.S. elimination means all three of the tournament's hosts are out. Both Canada and Mexico also lost in the last 16. I'm Louise Schiavone, NPR News, Washington.
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3: Live from NPR News in Washington, I'm Louise Schiavone. President Trump at this hour is in Ankara, Turkey for a NATO summit. A top focus among the allies will continue to be the war between Russia and Ukraine. President Trump and Ukrainian President Zelensky are slated to meet on the sidelines of the summit tomorrow. Stocks open mixed this morning as President Trump celebrates Walmart's price cuts. NPR's Scott Horsley reports the Dow Jones Industrial Average was higher in early trading.
4: Walmart says it's cutting prices on hamburger and soda pop this summer. The Trump administration touted the rollbacks in a social media post. Grocery prices in May were up 2.7% from a year ago. We'll get an update on June's grocery prices next week. A tanker carrying natural gas through the Strait of Hormuz caught fire after being struck by a projectile. Authorities in Oman say they're investigating. Provincial leaders in Canada are proposing a pipeline to carry crude oil from Western Canada to the Atlantic coast. Canada is exploring new markets for its exports in response to stiff tariffs in the United States. Scott Horsley, NPR News, Washington.
3: The United States is condemning a missile test conducted by China that included a launch from a nuclear-powered submarine into the Pacific Ocean from Taipei. Jan Kamens and Broomby has more.
5: The U.S. accuses Beijing of a, quote, rapid and opaque nuclear weapons buildup and says it will continue to urge China to engage in meaningful arms control discussions. The statements come after Beijing launched a missile on Monday. Chinese state media describes the launch as routine, adding that the launch was not aimed at any country. Despite this, the launch has drawn criticism from nearby governments, with Australia's Prime Minister Anthony Albanese describing the launch as provocative, while Secretary of Taiwan's National Security Council Joseph Wu referred to China as a bully. For NPR News, I'm Jan Kamenzin-Brimby in Taipei.
3: Once again, America's soccer team has been unable to gain traction in a final thrust to a possible World Cup championship. NPR's Becky Sullivan looks at the road to Belgium's 4-1 victory over the U.S. team last night in Seattle.
6: They had this promising young team back in 22. You might remember that should have had these past 4 years to improve and mature. They had all these guys who were getting experience on top-flight clubs in Europe. They had the name brand coach Mauricio Pochettino. They had the home field advantage, as you mentioned. And yet, somehow, all of that amounted to just another exit at exactly the same stage as their previous three World Cup appearances, a loss in the round of 16, and for the third time in a row at the hands of a European opponent.
3: NPR's Becky Sullivan. Controversy hung over the team's last game with the inclusion of Phalaron Balogun for the U.S. After President Trump's appeal of his suspension to FIFA's president, the Belgium team will now advance to play against Spain on Friday. Wall Street at this hour, the Dow basically flat, the Nasdaq off 245. This is NPR News in Washington. The Trump administration could soon make peptide therapies more available in the U.S. The injectables are promoted for wellness and longevity, but Biden-era restrictions have largely kept them off the market. As NPR's Will Stone reports, an FDA panel is expected to make recommendations that could lead to changes.
7: These peptides are not FDA approved and have not been studied in large, rigorous trials with humans. They're often touted for injury recovery, muscle growth, metabolism, and more. But compounding pharmacies in the U.S. haven't been legally allowed to offer them. Sean Norian is CEO of Empower Pharmacy, one of the peptide makers hoping the FDA will open up the market again.
8: I think the FDA would much rather see these medications sourced from regulated entities instead of patients being forced to go to unregulated sources.
7: The FDA's own scientists have come out against doing this because of a lack of evidence. A committee charged with making recommendations on some of the most popular peptides will meet later this month. Will Stone, NPR News.
3: In Paris, far-right leader Marine Le Pen has moved a step closer to a possible run for the French presidency. A Paris appeals court softened a ban on elected office for her while upholding an embezzlement conviction. Court of Appeals judges sentenced her to 3 years of imprisonment, with two suspended and one with an electronic tag. In London, Prince Harry has lost a $50 million lawsuit against the publisher of the Daily Mail. A judge ruled that Harry failed to demonstrate his privacy invasion charges. I'm Louise Schiavone, NPR News.
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0: Live from NPR News in Washington, I'm Louise Schiavone. A new allegation of sexual assault reported Monday in Politico has shaken the campaign of the main Democrat seeking to unseat Republican Senator Susan Collins. Graham Plattner is denying accusations of sexual assault by a woman he dated. Plattner's accuser, Jenny Razzicott, says on the night when the alleged assault occurred, she had asked Plattner not to come to her house.
1: I heard a noise outside my door. And then he came in. He just came into my house. It was unlocked. I live in an area where you don't usually have to lock your doors. I do now. He came in and I realized, okay, he didn't listen. He's in my home.
0: Razzicott spoke to CNN's Jake Tapper. Several Democrats have withdrawn their endorsements, including top Senate Democrat Chuck Schumer. Plattner says he is considering what his next step should be. President Trump at this hour is in Ankara, Turkey for a NATO summit. A top focus among the allies will continue to be the war between Russia and Ukraine. As the week began, a Russian missile and drone attack on Kyiv and the surrounding region left almost two dozen people dead. Ukraine's military today is saying that overnight it hit two manufacturing sites critical to Russia's military campaign. President Trump and Ukrainian President Zelensky are slated to meet on the sidelines of the summit tomorrow. NPR's Adil Al-Shalshi says defense issues, especially Ukraine, are on the agenda this week.
2: The administration just announced a six-month Pentagon review of U.S. forces in Europe. So this week, the main issues will include increasing defense spending, investing in military capabilities, and there's going to be a focus on sustaining support for Ukraine to keep deterring Russia.
0: NPR's Adil Al-Shalshi. Two explosions rocked Syria's capital, Damascus, this morning, injuring 18 people, according to Syrian officials. The bombs went off near the hotel where French President Emmanuel Macron held morning meetings on his official visit to Syria. He'll be traveling on to the NATO summit. Prince Harry has lost a privacy lawsuit against a British tabloid newspaper. He'd sued the publisher of the Daily Mail newspaper over claims of unlawful information gathering. NPR's Fatima Al-Kassab reports.
3: The verdict came as Prince Harry, who is King Charles's younger son, began a week-long visit to his home country. Harry, along with other high-profile claimants, including Elton John, had accused the publisher of the Daily Mail newspaper of privacy invasions, including bugging phone lines and obtaining personal health records. Earlier this year, he gave emotional testimony in the trial, saying the press intrusion had made his wife Meghan's life an absolute misery. Today, a judge in London ruled against the prince, saying the allegations required more evidence to be proven. The publishers of the Daily Mail called the ruling a magnificent vindication of their journalism. Fatima Al-Kassab, NPR News.
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4: This is statewide news from Alaska Public Media. I'm Ava White. President Trump has pardoned a diesel mechanic from Wasilla who was convicted of removing pollution control equipment from diesel vehicles. He granted full clemency on Friday to Mackenzie Spurlock, co-owner of Matanuska Diesel. U.S. Senator Dan Sullivan celebrated Spurlock's pardon. He and other critics of the equipment say it often fails in temperatures lower than 12 degrees. He sponsored a bill that would require the Environmental Protection Agency to rewrite its rule to accommodate cold climates. At a hearing in March, Sullivan said the D.C. lawyers writing the rules don't feel their impact.
5: It's the truck drivers, mechanics, equipment operators, farmers out on remote highways doing the hard work that keeps our communities supplied and our economy moving.
4: Spurlock was accused of disabling emissions equipment on pickup trucks and a van, 20 vehicles in all, his attorney wrote. His pardon was announced along with those of seven other men convicted of violating the Clean Air Act. They either removed acquired devices from diesel vehicles or sold equipment to do the conversions. Clean air advocates oppose weakening the law that reduced smog in American cities. At the March hearing, Democratic Senator Sheldon Whitehouse of Rhode Island says the pollution control equipment for diesel vehicles dramatically reduced emissions of nitrogen oxide, or NOx.
6: NOx causes lung disease, reproductive issues, birth defects, kidney problems, nerve damage, autoimmune disease, and cancer.
4: Spurlock did not respond to a phone message left at his shop. He was charged in 2023 and sentenced last year to 5 years probation. The pardon restores all his civil rights. Federal fishery managers plan to reevaluate protections for endangered stellar sea lions in Alaska as part of the Trump administration's push to cut regulation of U.S. commercial seafood harvests. The Alaska Beacon reports that the National Oceanic and Atmospheric Administration's Fishery Service recommended changes last Thursday to certain fish enclosure boundaries intended to protect Steller sea lions. It's one of a series of rules that the administration is seeking to relax or change as part of President Trump's Restoring American Seafood Competitiveness executive order from last year. The North Pacific Fishery Management Council, which manages harvests in federal waters off Alaska, responded to the solicitation with 20 recommended regulatory changes. A change to Steller sea lion protections was not on the list. The number of Steller sea lions in Alaska has declined over the years. The no-fishing zones are established around sea lion rookeries where the animals gather to mate and raise their pups and major haul-out sites. This is Alaska Public Media.
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11: 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Sunshine and clouds mixed for our Tuesday. Clouds this evening and then showers late tonight and tomorrow. High today 69, low tonight 53. It is 50 in Palmer, 48 in Girdwood, and 53 in Anchorage at KNBA. Good morning and welcome to the Morning Line program. My name is Danny Preston. Fine new track, a fun one from Caroline Rose on the way. We will hear from Sammy Ray and the Friends as well. And let's get the day started with our acoustic alarm clock. It's an all-spousal acoustic alarm clock today. We will hear from the Lowleys, spouses Caleb and Carolyn Spaulding from Western New York, an acoustic folk duo. We've also got Chris Turpin and Stephanie Jean Ward, who you know as Ida May, Brit alt rockers and spouses. And we start with Gillian Welsh and David Rawlings, just icons and spouses.

Ida May on 90.3 KMBA. Man, they are talented. Feel them getting closer from their sophomore set, Click Click Domino. And we heard from the Lowlies with Simple Reminder from their debut self-titled album from 2023. Simple Reminder, a nice song. I can remember when the album came out, the story was that Caleb, half of the Lowlies, had to sell his motorcycle to finance the making of the record. Hopefully he was able to recoup that. And we started out with Gillian Welsh and David Rawlings' Mighty Good Book from Boots Number 2, The Lost Songs, Volume 1. The album released in 2020 was actually recorded in December of 2002. And that is our acoustic alarm clock for this morning. Thank you so much for checking it out. An uninvited guest at a Juno hotel. Rhonda McBride has details on that story and more coming up at 7:30. It's 7:18, and it's Caroline Rose on KNBA.

0: Ziggy Marley on 90.3 KMBA. Racism is a killer. In front of that, we heard music from Sammy Ray and the Friends from last year. Hey, guess what's 2024 with Thieves? And Yip Yip Yow, Caroline Rose. What a cool track from her. I think that's the coolest thing she's ever done. She's really evolved in her music, which I guess kind of happens to all of us. A couple of nice country albums when she was getting started and into a full-fledged rocker now. It's like you get to that fork in the road and it's a three-prong fork, and you can either stay in the middle and keep things status quo, or you can veer to the right a la Taylor Swift and go from country to pop, or you can veer to the left and go from country to rock. I mean, not that there's anything wrong with any of that, and not to compare Caroline Rose with Taylor Swift. That's like that would be like a double jinx. It'd be like, you know, the greatest way to stop somebody's career in its tracks is to say, hey, this is a new Bob Dylan. Yeah, don't do that. Stay connected to our community with weekly conversations spotlighting local events, organizations, and initiatives. 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Alaskan voices and a world of music. It is 7:29, music on the way from St. Paul and the Broken Bones, Rolling Stones, The Sacred Souls, and more after KMBA News.
1: I was just in shock.
2: In shock to see a bear in room 208 at the Alaskan Hotel in Juneau. I'm Rhonda McBride. That story coming up on your KMBA News update, but first, President Trump has pardoned a diesel mechanic from Wasilla, convicted of removing pollution control equipment from diesel vehicles. He granted full clemency on Friday to Mackenzie Spurlock, co-owner of Matanuska Diesel. U.S. Senator Dan Sullivan celebrated Spurlock's pardon. He and other critics of the equipment say it often fails in temperatures lower than 12 degrees. Sullivan sponsored a bill that would require the Environmental Protection Agency to rewrite its rule to accommodate cold climates. At a hearing in March, Sullivan said the D.C. lawyers writing the rules don't feel their impact.
3: It's the truck drivers, mechanics, equipment operators, farmers out on remote highways doing the hard work that keeps our communities supplied and our economy moving.
2: Spurlock was accused of disabling emissions equipment on pickup trucks and a van, 20 vehicles in all, his attorney wrote. His pardon was announced along with those of seven other men convicted of Clean Air Act violations. They either removed required devices from diesel vehicles or sold equipment to do the conversions. Anti-pollution advocates oppose weakening the law that reduced smog in American cities. At the March hearing, Democratic Senator Sheldon Whitehouse of Rhode Island said the pollution control equipment for diesel vehicles dramatically reduced emissions of nitrogen oxide, or NOx.
4: NOx causes lung disease, reproductive issues, birth defects, kidney problems, nerve damage, autoimmune disease, and cancer.
2: Spurlock did not respond to a phone message about his pardon that was left at his shop. Under a new law, Alaskans who have been wrongfully convicted can now apply to claim their permanent fund dividends that were withheld while they were incarcerated. The Alaska legislature passed Senate Bill 167 by a combined vote of 58-2. The Alaska Beacon reports that Governor Dunleavy allowed the bill to pass into law without his signature last month. Under current Alaska law, those who are incarcerated or sentenced as a result of a felony or certain combination of misdemeanor convictions are ineligible for their permanent fund dividends. The amount equivalent to those dividends is deposited into a restorative justice fund each year. But under the new law, past dividends will be granted to people whose convictions were vacated or reversed, or those who had charges against them dismissed. People who were found not guilty after their case was retried are also eligible. Individuals whose charges were dropped as part of a plea agreement in another criminal case would not be eligible. A black bear entered Juneau's historic Alaska Hotel around noon on Sunday. The hotel's staff says the bear let itself out. But as KTOO's Alex Solomon tells us, it wasn't exactly a quiet exit.
5: On the second floor of the Alaskan Hotel in Juneau, a black bear crawled into room 213 through a wide open window. The hotel is built into the hillside, so second floor windows are still at ground level. Queenie Lim is a housekeeper at the Alaskan. She says she was on her way to clean the room next to 213 when she saw the bear inside. She said she didn't believe her eyes, so she double-checked before calling other staff over.
6: So actually, I'm very excited to see the bear here, but I never expected that I would see the bear, like, in the hotel.
5: Lim says it's her first summer in Alaska. She's in a cultural exchange program from Malaysia, and this is her first ever bear sighting. Diartha Yashari is a housekeeper who joined Lim on the scene.
1: I was just in shock.
5: Together, they saw the bear walk down the hall into the open door of room 208. Yashari says she, Lim, and one other person trapped the bear in the room.
1: One guest was here, a guy, and then he was like, oh, I'm interested to see the bear. And then he helped us to close the door, and then we called the police.
5: But by the time the police came, the bear was gone. Here's the police scanner radio chatter that a local resident recorded.
7: They heard a window break and believed the bear left through that broken window, but they're unsure.
5: The bear left behind not only shattered glass, but a big pile of scat on top. Betty Adams, owner of the Alaskan Hotel and Bar, says the bear must have been as nervous as the staff.
8: I can't believe it. It was having anxiety. Uh-huh.
5: But what attracted the bear in the first place? The trash can in room 213 was tipped over. Hotel staff say it contained a mostly empty takeout food box and not much else. Adams says this is not the first time a bear has entered the establishment. In 2013, a bear walked right into the bar, and the bartender yelled at it.
9: And she just went, get out of here, and just railed and waved her arms, and the bear just stopped, like, whoops.
5: She says it backed up and then walked back out the door. Adams says bears that have come into the Alaskan have always used doors in the past. This is the first time one has come and gone through the windows. Anthony Krupe is a regional supervisor for the Alaska Department of Fish and Game in Southeast. He says this is a lean time of year for bears in Juneau, so it's not a surprising time to see a lot of bear action downtown.
10: What they're consuming is really still not putting on a lot of weight. They're waiting for the salmon and the berries and abundant resources that come a little bit later in summer.
5: He says people should be vigilant about closing windows and storing trash where bears can't get it. In 2024, Fish and Game euthanized two bears that got aggressive around trash cans on Franklin Street, which is heavily populated with cruise ship tourists in the summer. Krupe says that if a bear enters a home or business, call the police. In Juneau, I'm Alex Solomon.
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Is it easy? 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

KNBA thanks Peter Karsha, a member of our Northern Lights Circle, donors who are ensuring KNBA's future. Thank you for supporting the music, news, and stories that our community depends on.

Jackson. We just started a new dance called the Tighten Up. This is the music we tighten up with.

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Yeah. Now let that guitar fall in. 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

Now,

0: Any Old Fool from These Sacred Souls on 90.3 KMBA, proving once again that up-tempo R&B is alive and well in 2026, as we compare and contrast that with the Archie Bell and the Drells and the Tighten Up from 1968. In front of that, St. Paul and the Broken Bones in there with Fall Moon. And we started with the Stones, You Gotta Move, the Mississippi Fred McDowell and the Reverend Gary track, that recording from Sticky Fingers Live at the Henry Fonda Theater. It is 7:50. We got Black Belt Eagle Scout on the way.
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0: Brand new from Phoebe Bridgers. It's called Lost Boys. It's from her new album, Lost Weekend, that's due out August 14th. The ethereal sound of Black Belt Eagle Scout in front of that with Nobody. It is 7:59. You got the Morning Line program on KMBA with music on the way in the 8 o'clock hour from Cat Clyde, Marcus King, Uncle Tupelo, and a bunch more. News from NPR and Alaska Public Media coming right up.
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6: Live from NPR News, I'm Lakshmi Singh. More Democratic Party leaders are distancing themselves from the nominee in Maine, who they'd hope would help them unseat Republican incumbent Susan Collins in the midterm elections and possibly win back control of the U.S. Senate. Graham Platner is under pressure to drop out after a sexual assault allegation recently surfaced. Multiple controversies have plagued the progressive Oysterman's campaign in Maine. NPR Sam Greenglass has the latest.
7: In a statement, Senate Minority Leader Chuck Schumer and Senator Kirsten Gillibrand, the Democratic Senatorial Campaign Committee chair, call the allegations incredibly disturbing and say the DSCC will not invest in the Maine Senate race if Platner remains on the ballot. That's after Politico reported the account of a woman who dated Platner. She alleges he entered her home uninvited and intoxicated and forced her to have sex despite her saying no. NPR has not independently verified the allegation. Platner denies it categorically. If Platner exits the race by July 13th, Maine's Democratic Party could select a replacement to face Republican Senator Susan Collins in a race that could determine control of the Senate. Sam Greenglass, NPR News, Washington.
6: President Trump and other NATO leaders are in the Turkish capital for a high-stakes annual summit. The last time Turkey hosted a NATO summit was 2004. NPR's Hadil Alshalchi reports that this year, Turkey could play a vital role for the military alliance.
8: Turkey has NATO's second largest military, controls access to the Black Sea through the Turkish Straits, and has acted as a mediator in major conflicts across the Middle East. So this summit is President Erdogan's chance to present Turkey as an indispensable NATO ally, especially after years of being at odds with many European countries because of its human rights record. President Trump praised Erdogan many times. He's also been frustrated with NATO, arguing the alliance relies too heavily on the U.S. Now, NATO needs Turkey, not only to help with the wars in Ukraine and Iran, but also to help manage its relationship with Trump. Hadil Alshalchi, NPR News, Ankara.
6: Europe is in the grip of a third heat wave. More from NPR's Eleanor Beardsley.
9: Weathercasters say the latest heat wave is driven by a new heat dome, the same weather pattern responsible for the previous two heat waves. Forest fires in southern France in the Pyrenees region bordering Spain have already burned more than 11,000 acres and forced 10,000 people to evacuate from nearly 30 villages and towns. Temperatures will again hit the mid-90s this week in Paris, Europe's most densely populated city. Eleanor Beardsley, NPR News, Paris.
6: A French court's clearing the way for far-right leader Marine Le Pen to possibly run for president next year, provided she wear an electronic bracelet. It's NPR News.
10: This is statewide news from Alaska Public Media. I'm Ava White. The Alaska State House's Ethics Committee says Homer Republican Representative Sarah Vance likely violated state law by using publicly funded resources to criticize a local newspaper's coverage of a Charlie Kirk memorial last year. That's according to a decision released last Thursday, finding a letter Vance wrote to Homer News owner Carpenter Media on official letterhead and posted to her official social media account constituted partisan political activity. A state law known as the Legislative Ethics Act bars the use of official resources for partisan activity. Vance says she disagrees with the committee's finding that the letter constitutes partisan activity. She says she sees the Ethics Committee's decision as an attempt to police how she speaks for her constituents.
11: I am not beholden to anyone but my constituents, and my letterhead is an expression of my representation. It is not state issued, and so I had every right to call out the media for what I believe to be biased reporting.
10: The committee cited several excerpts from Vance's letter as illegal partisan activity. One said, quote, if the paper continues to treat community events as opportunities for partisan spin, the consequences will be financial as well as reputational, end quote. The committee did not impose fines or other sanctions on Vance, saying the only corrective action necessary was a reminder of the proper use of state letterhead. Representative Kevin McCabe, a Big Lake Republican on the Ethics Committee, issued a lengthy dissent from the decision, saying he was concerned about the precedent it would set. The September 2025 letter led a Canadian editor with Carpenter Media to modify the Homer News story without the input of its Alaska-based staff. That led several reporters at Carpenter's three Alaska papers to resign. A team of experts is working to salvage a Coast Guard helicopter that crashed on Sitka's Harbor Mountain last month. The U.S. Coast Guard said in a press release that the effort is being led by the downed aircraft recovery team from the Alaska Army National Guard. The group plans to assess the aircraft for its removal, recover the wreckage, and mitigate hazard materials at the crash site. The MH-60 Jayhawk from Air Station Sitka went down on June 22nd during a training flight. The crash occurred at about 1,500 feet on the south side of Harbor Mountain. The four crew members involved in the crash were treated for minor injuries and released from Mount Edgecombe Medical Center the same day. The cause of the crash is being investigated by a team of Coast Guard members and civilian experts. They haven't given a timeline on how long the investigation will take. The, quote, very hazardous crash site remains closed by the U.S. Forest Service and is currently under video surveillance. 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
15: 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Thank you. Sure appreciate it. Sunshine and clouds mixed for us today. Clouds this evening and then showers late tonight and tomorrow. High today 69 and low tonight 53. And it's warming up now. 57 in Palmer, 52 in Girdwood, 62 degrees in Anchorage at 90.3 KMBA. It is 8 minutes past 8 o'clock. Thanks for tuning into the Morning Line program. My name is Danny Preston, and we've got the new one from Jamestown Revival on the way. Marcus King from last year. Uncle Tupelo covers Graham Parsons' International Submarine Band. And we start out with Man's World from Cat Clyde.

Carolina Honey from last year's Darling Moon release. Marcus King on 90.3 KNBA. 18 past 8 now, Slice of Alaska on the way at 8:30. And this is Juniper and Jen from Jamestown Revival.

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0: 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It's member-supported public radio. Dave Carter and Tracy Grammer going back to 2000 with Crocodile Man. Juniper and Jen from Jamestown Revival. Carolina Honey was Marcus King. Uncle Tupelo from the Slaughter Rule soundtrack around the turn of the century with Graham Parsons' Blue Eyes. And we started out with Man's World from Cat Clyde. It is 8:28. You're tuned to the Morning Line program on KMBA. My name is Danny Preston. Hope your day is off to a good start. Sure appreciate your company this morning. And always, Anchorage Concert Association presents a free summer concert series in different local parks on Thursdays this summer featuring Alaskan bands. Next one coming up on Thursday at the Raystork Park. Right there at the top of Rabbit Creek Road with Matt Hopper and the Roman Candles. And you can connect to the shows at anchorageconcerts.org. 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On the way, Gorilla Toss, the Claypool Lennon Delirium, Counting Crows, and more after Slice of Alaska.
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3: Hi, I'm Riley Woodford for the Alaska Department of Fish and Game.
4: A pair of hungry bald eagles sits in a spruce tree overlooking a wetland. They're scanning the estuary for any sign of food. A duck or gull that might be a little impaired by an injury, or any ripples in the water revealing a fish. A small flounder in a shallow intertidal slough changes position, and one of the eagles drops from the tree in a fast glide, skims the water with outstretched talons, and scoops up the fish. Eagles have remarkable eyes. Generally speaking, their eyesight is about 8 times better than ours in terms of visual acuity and perception. They are highly sensitive to motion and have excellent depth perception. One reason for this is they have 2 focal points, called fovea, on the back of each eye, instead of 1, like we have, for a total of 4. With 4 fovea, the eagle has the superior depth perception needed to make high-speed dives and snatch up prey without missing or crashing. An eagle's eyeball is about the same size as a human eyeball. Impressive, considering we are basically 10 to 20 times bigger than an eagle. It doesn't look as big because it is set deeper in the eagle's skull, capped by a bony ridge and surrounded by muscles. That protects the eagle's eye, but limits its movements, so the eagle must turn its head to look in different directions. The eagle's eye is also protected by a second clear inner eyelid that closes involuntarily when the eye needs extra coverage. For Sounds Wild, I'm Riley Woodford. Sounds Wild is brought to you by the Alaska Department of Fish and Game.
5: Sometimes all you need to motivate you to do something is for someone to tell you you can't. That's how Boy Golden wrote this song.
6: A friend of mine was like, I don't think you could make a cool sounding song with just A minor and E minor. And I was like, I think I could.
5: A conversation and performance with Boy Golden on the next World Cafe.
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0: The Claypool Lennon Delirium on 90.3 KNBA. Meat Machines with a sort of a Kurt Vonnegut existential feel to it. Cool song. Good Company in there, the Eagle River Band with Change of Heart. And early alert, Good Company is going to be playing the Anchorage Concert Association Summer Concert Series week after next, July 23rd at Stevenson Park. Was Gorilla Toss in front of that? Red Flag to Angry Bull and Counting Crows going back to 1999 with Hanging Around. It's 8:49. Donna Merrow is next.
1: Horses are an important part of traditional Native culture. 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

0: Michigander on 90.3 KNBA, freaking out. Fairport Convention with Bob Dylan's If You Gotta Go, Go Now in French. C'est tout droit partir and Break the Glass from Don Amaro started out the three-song set. It's 8:58, and that's it for the Morning Line program for today. Thanks so much for staying tuned this morning. Appreciate it. Till tomorrow, have yourself a great day. Be safe and hug the kids.
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Welcome to Native America Calling. I'm Sean Spruce. Two-time Indian Relay race champion Talia Temintwa is fully committed to becoming a professional jockey. At just 20 years old, the Colville Tribe citizen is already earning recognition on the professional circuit after earning 5 wins in less than a year. She is also the subject of a new documentary short film. Talia and other Native riders join us to discuss the high level of horsemanship it requires to be a jockey and what it takes to win on the track. That's coming up after the news.

0: This is National Native News. I'm Jill Freitas. Former U.S. Secretary of the Interior Deb Haaland came to Juneau last weekend as a stop on a tour of her new memoir, A Voice Like Mine. Haaland was the first Indigenous person to be appointed a cabinet secretary. The name of the book comes from a campaign slogan she used when she successfully ran for Congress in 2018, Haaland recounted. Her media consultant told her that Congress had never heard a voice like hers, and the phrase, a voice like mine, felt apt to Haaland. Here's Haaland speaking to a crowd at the Sea Alaska Heritage Institute Clan House.
1: We'd never had a Native woman in Congress. We had to wait 233 years to be represented in the U.S. House of Representatives.
0: Haaland is Laguna Pueblo from New Mexico. The memoir includes many recipes based on traditional Puebloan foods. Haaland said that food has always been a part of her political organizing work.
1: When I started organizing in Indian Country, trying to get people registered and out to vote, I would ply them with green chili stew and bread so they would come to our events. And then we'd all, go early vote or something like that.
0: Haaland is currently running for governor of New Mexico. She said she was inspired by Indigenous advocates who came before her, and she hopes there are more to follow.
1: This book I dedicated for those who have never given up. We can't ever give up. You can't get tired and say, oh my God, we've been fighting this for 10 years. I'm done. I'm just going to, do something. I'm going to go watch TV. I don't know. We can't ever give up, because I don't think our ancestors ever gave up.
0: A Voice Like Mine came out in June and is now available at local bookstores. This story was provided by KTOO's Yvonne Crumry. A group of First Nations in Ontario have signed a deal with the Canadian and Ontario governments to take part ownership in a new nuclear reactor project. As Dan Karpinchuk reports, the chiefs involved called it a historic step forward.
2: The seven First Nations are part of the Williams Treaties First Nations east of Toronto. The federal government in Ottawa and the Ontario government are providing $700 million in loan guarantees to the First Nations. That money will become equity for one of four small modular reactors under construction at the Darlington Nuclear Project east of Toronto. Chief Laurie Hockaday of the Alderville First Nation says the importance of this deal cannot be overstated.
3: Economic reconciliation is not achieved simply by inviting First Nations to observe development. It is achieved when First Nations have meaningful opportunities to participate, to invest, to lead, and to help shape the future of projects taking place within their territories.
2: Darlington is the site of four small modular reactors which are now under construction at a cost of about $21 billion. The first reactor is expected to be completed by 2030, and when fully operational, the four will generate about 1,200 megawatts of power, enough for about 1.2 million homes. Canada's Finance Minister, François-Philippe Champagne, says the loan guarantee is among the first and so far the largest in the loan guarantee program with First Nations.
4: When it comes to nation-building projects, Indigenous peoples are partners, and we want that today to be a blueprint. And nations across our country are watching what we're achieving today, because today is a great example of us working together to achieve a common goal that generations will look back with pride.
2: Ontario's energy minister says the involvement of First Nations in the project marks an important milestone, and he adds that it's sensible for any government to build alliances and partnerships with First Nations. For National Native News, I'm Dan Karpinchuk.
0: And I'm Jill Freitas.
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7: This is Native America Calling. I'm Sean Spruce. At 88 years old, Fred Ekafi, who is Oglala Lakota, no longer works with horses, but for decades he competed in over 17,500 races as a jockey. Ekafi made his debut in 1957 and raced until 1984. He was inducted into the Nebraska Racing Hall of Fame and the South Dakota Sports Hall of Fame, among other recognitions, and the Oglala Sioux Tribe honored him as a legendary Lakota horseman. He is one of a handful of Native riders who have made a career out of horse racing. Another is Colville Tribe's citizen, Talia Taimentwa. At just 20 years old, Taimentwa has already earned 5 wins as a jockey and is currently the subject of a new short documentary. Today on our show, we'll speak with Native jockeys about the sport as well as horsemanship and other horse-related disciplines. Listeners can join today's conversation. The number to reach us is at 1-800-996-2848. That is also 1-800-99-NATIVE to join today's conversation. Joining us from Wounded Knee, South Dakota, is Fred Ekafi. He is a retired jockey, Nebraska Racing Hall of Fame, and South Dakota Sports of Hall of Fame inductee, also named a legendary Lakota horseman by the Oglala Sioux Tribe. He is, of course, Oglala Lakota as well. Fred, good morning, and welcome to Native America Calling.
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7: Also joining us today from Auburn, Washington, is Talia Taimentwa. Talia is an apprentice jockey and a member of the Confederated Tribes of the Colville Reservation. Talia, good morning. Great to have you on the show as well.
9: Good morning. It's good to be here.
7: Well, tell us, Talia, when did you become a jockey and what led you to pursue this ambition?
9: So before I did anything with horse racing, my dad, he was a jockey around our hometown, and I was rodeoing for a long time, and I did the Indian relays, and I got an offer actually in the winter because we had some friends of my parents that said I would probably make a really good jockey because my size, I'm pretty little, and I mean, I kind of on a whim just took it and came to Auburn in last March. I was galloping for 2 months and then opened my apprentice license in late June. And then I got my 5th win at the end of September last year.
7: Now that 5th professional win, you're just 20 years old. What does that mean in terms of your apprenticeship and when you become a full-fledged professional jockey? What's that process?
9: So from the time you open up your license, you actually have to get 5 wins with, you know, however long that takes. And then on that day you win your 5th, your apprenticeship starts, and then it lasts for a year. And after that, so the apprenticeship is, depending on where you're at, on here on the West Coast, I'm allowed 5 pounds off from the other jockeys, which is the incentive to ride me, although I may not be as experienced as the other jockeys. And then, so when you mark what we call a journeyman, you have to ride at the same weight after that year is up.
7: Got it. Okay, so 1 year and then you're fully licensed at that point, and you'll compete against all the other jockeys at the same weight. Everything's even. Is that how it's going to work?
9: Yeah, that's how. So yeah, the apprenticeship is pretty much, hey, I'm not as experienced as these other guys, but I have the weight off for a year. And then once you hit that year, and I mean, you don't have any, there's no issues or anything like that. You're a journeyman, and you have to ride it the same way as all the other jockeys.
7: Okay. Talia, now, in the midst of all this, you're also the subject of a short documentary. How are you navigating all of this activity? You've got a lot going on. Your career is really, really going off.
9: Oh, man. I just try to take it day by day. It's been pretty... To be honest, I don't really... I just take it day by day. I try to respond where I can, when I can. It gets a lot, but I'm happy for it to be going, rolling, I guess.
7: Uh-huh. Yeah. Galloping, rolling.

0: Of course, jockeys like yourselves ride these immensely powerful and graceful animals, but at the same time, you do have a horse who, you know, you're dependent on to perform as well. So for our listeners like myself, who might not be all that familiar, how does a jockey race typically go? And what is it that makes a good jockey? And how do you, you know, work with that horse in tandem to win a race?
1: Me personally, there's a lot of different aspects. And then, you know, it's different depending on where you go. Here on the West Coast, I feel like it's more important for trainers that I've learned to see you get along well with a horse. There can be some horses that, you know, they want to fight and they want to play. If you're able to stay calm, and we call it getting along, just pretty much not fight back with them. That is one big factor to me as being a good jockey. And it really depends on where you go. Places like the East Coast, they love to see a good clock, which is so in the race, depending on how far you go. So they clock, typically at these big tracks, it's a mile track. And so they have like the quarter pole, the half mile pole, the 5/8 pole. And during the race, say you're going a mile, they want to see you're not just going crazy times. Like that would be like 21, 45 for a mile. They want to see that you have a good, you can actually count during the race. And there's so many different aspects to it, I feel like. But for me personally, I prefer to get along with the horses. And, you know, there are a lot of jockeys that are pretty manual. There are jockey schools and things like that where you actually go to school to learn how to be a jockey at this level, I guess. And, you know, there's forms. There's so many things that go into it. They call it the form, and it's like a past performance of what these horses have done, how far they went, who was riding them. And there, a lot of jockeys take that into consideration pretty heavily and base it off of, and they base what they're going to do in the race off of that. Me, I'll look at the form to get an idea of what might happen, but I've always liked to think horses can't read forms. So I really go off of what my horse, try to figure out what my horse is trying to tell me, what I feel like its ability is. And a lot of the horses that I do win on, I spend a lot of time with in the mornings. We work 6 days a week from 6:30 to 11, where I'm getting on 9 horses a morning. And so the ones I do usually win on are the ones I've spent some time with. I pretty much know them, I wouldn't say inside and out, but know them pretty well when you work with them on a day-to-day basis.
0: Talia, your father was a former jockey. What did he teach you about horsemanship and lessons that you've been able to apply on the track?
1: Both of my parents, actually. My mom, she didn't go to the professional level, but she raced horses as well. Just what we call quote unquote bush tracks, which is just little tracks around our hometown. And, I think they were the ones, you know, when I talk about, I don't think horses can read forms and it's better to just know your horse. When I wanted to start racing, they made it a point that I had to go every day to my grandpa's where we kept our race horses, and you feed them, you take care of them, you sweat them, which is like, they're like, how would,

0: I don't know how to put it in human terms, but it's something I could relate to humans, but it's taking care of their legs so that they feel good and exercising them. Their first lesson to me was taking care of them so that they would take care of you. And they just dedication, I guess, is what they taught me, and not, they're more than just horses that you're running. They become part of your family.
1: Okay. We're going to take a short break. We'll come back and continue our conversation talking about horse racing today and native jockeys who ride competitive race horses. What goes into that skill, that athletic competition? We're learning a lot today. Join the conversation at 1-800-99-NATIVE.

0: From land acknowledgments to references to land dispossession, a new report out of the White House criticizes decisions at the National Museum of the American Indian for information that the report's authors say is divisive and ideological. We'll discuss how these efforts impact Native history on the next Native America Calling.
1: Grand Canyon Conservancy fosters visitor engagement with the landscape through learning, discovery, and stewardship. 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

0: Thank you for listening to Native America Calling. I'm Sean Spruce, and we're speaking with Native jockeys today, both young and retired, about jockeying and working with horses across various disciplines. Later, we'll hear from a Native amateur dressage rider about her passion for horses. You can join this discussion today with comments and questions. Do you race or ride horses? What are your thoughts on jockeys and horse racetracks? Let us know. The number is 1-800-996-2848. You can also go to our social media platforms like Facebook and Instagram, and you can post, like, and comment as well about today's show. Or call us. Again, the number is 1-800-99-NATIVE. Talia, you are a jockey, of course, and you shared earlier that you are an Indian Relay champion, two-time Indian Relay champion, and I want to ask you more about that transition that you made between the two sports. Was that a difficult crossover?
1: It was different. I felt it was pretty difficult, but other people here at the track who, you know, they've been around a lot of tracks and, you know, seen a lot of apprentice jockeys come to the track have told me that I actually made the transition fairly quick, even though I didn't feel like it was that quick. It's different, but, and it's difficult, like everything good is. So, the transition was pretty much, how do I put it?
0: Well, it seems a horse race, you know, let's traditional horse racing, the jockeying, you've got a saddle, right? And it's a racing saddle, and then you're bareback and an Indian. That's got to be a huge adjustment just there, right? Riding a saddle as opposed to no saddle.
1: Yeah. So actually, that is pretty funny because, you know, growing up learning to ride bareback, you learn to squeeze with your groins. And for the longest time here, I always had trouble keeping weight in my feet. Even when it came to rodeo, I was always losing my stirrups. And when I came here, it was like I have to really think about keeping all the weight in my feet. I'm not, so it's subconscious now, but that's funny. Everyone was like, well, how do you even lose your stirrups? Like, you're supposed to be standing. I'm like, I learned how to ride bareback. I'm used to squeezing with my groins.
0: Well, I'm glad you mentioned your rodeo career as well. What are some of your fondest memories in the sport of rodeo?
1: Rodeo shaped a lot of who I am. I loved riding rough stock. I did cow riding. I got into breakaway roping late in my career. High school rodeo, state finals. I had this really nice barrel horse named Chico, and I think it was my junior year. Yeah, my junior or my sophomore year, I can't remember, but we had placed fourth in the Washington State High School Rodeo finals for barrels out of, I can't even remember how many girls. I think it was like maybe 100 plus had to have been. And, that was a really fond memory of mine, but I loved the rough stock side more. I loved goat tying as well.
0: You currently own two horses yourself. Can you describe them for us and tell me a little bit more about the personality of your horses and how you can kind of work with them based on their personalities?
1: Yeah. So my horse, my former relay horses who are now back home, I actually haven't had a whole lot of time, but before I spent a lot of time with them. I actually have, I had four of them when I was home. So I had, well, if you wanted to count relay horses, which we are, but, I had two horses. Solo was my first horse and Cool was my second for as far as relay. And then my, ladies racing horse was Deuces. And, you know, I would, when we first, because we would take them off of these big tracks, and here when a horse is raised, you know, from young to be a racehorse in this aspect, it can be kind of difficult to, you know, navigate them outside, how they're going to be outside of the track, right? Because they've spent their whole life here. So we usually turn them out for maybe, depending on when we get them, turn them out for a week or two, let them, you know, see life outside of the track, just and what they're going to be in for the rest of their lives. And then I like to take them on trail rides first, going through water, going up hills, you know, dogs are around, cars, everything, like the whole deal. And then, you know, when we start training, for me, I don't know, my solo, we call him, he's an all business man. He does not care to be loved on or anything. In fact, I think he gets a little irritated, but it's funny because he's the horse we just adore to our core, because he tries so hard every time. He was one that I never really had to worry about where I started, because he was going to make up the ground, because he just ran his heart out. And then Cool, he got his name because he didn't care about, you know, anything that could be going on. He was just been there, done that kind of guy. He loved to be loved on. He loved playing when I would go in water. He would, you know, the hose, he would stick his face in there, like up where the water comes out, and play with it with his lips. and Deuces, he's this big 18 hand gray. He's a really cool guy too. He's more, he's interested in what you're doing. He doesn't really, he's like, yeah, you can come pet me if you want, but if not, I don't really care. And he's kind of, and it's funny, for as big as he is, he is not, I don't think he's aware of that, because he lets a lot of horses pick on him. We had this tiny miniature pony, and that was the only thing he would, got to be his friend, because everyone else, he was a pushover guy. He didn't know how big he was.
0: Talia, listening to you, you remind me of my grandfather. He's been gone a long time, but like many Pueblo men from his generation, he grew up a cowboy, and he would say the same thing, that a good horse will just, they'll never let you down. They're always there for you. They always got you. So very inspiring to talk with you. Thanks so much for coming on the show. 1-800-99-NATIVE is the number to call to join today's conversation. We're talking about horse racing. We're talking about riding horses, and specifically jockeys, native jockeys, and what goes into that sport. Our next guest joins us now from Wounded Knee, South Dakota, Fred Ekafee. He's a retired jockey, also in the Nebraska Racing Hall of Fame and the South Dakota Sports Hall of Fame. And Fred, I want to thank you again for coming on today's show. And let's begin with the fact that you've been named a legendary Lakota horseman by the Oglala Sioux tribe. What does that title mean to you?
2: It means a lot to me. I've always been very proud of my Native American heritage. In fact, my Chief Red Cloud was my great uncle. His sister was my grandmother's mother, Jenny Lone Wolf was her name. And when she was 7 years old, her whole family traveled with the Buffalo Bill Wild West shows. And it was Buffalo Bill that gave her that name of Princess Blue Waters, because back when they were traveling, they traveled along the Niobrara River, and I think that's where he got that name, was Princess Blue Waters.
0: That's an amazing story, Fred. That is really...
2: She was very, very special to me.
0: It sure sounds like it. Wonderful place to begin the conversation with you, Fred. Now, this statistic absolutely astounds me. You have competed in over 17,500 races over a career that spanned decades. That's a lot of races and a lot of horses. Fred, how were you able to sustain such a long career?
2: Well, I really don't know, because, when I first started, my dad had always owned race horses. In fact, back in the 20s, before horse bands, he trailed horses to Nebraska, Wyoming, and Montana. He trailed them before they had horse bands. And I grew up on a horse. It kind of come natural with me to become a jockey. And I was pretty small because, you know, I didn't get started in my career till later, because most apprentices start when they're 16, but my dad wouldn't let me ride when I was 16. Well, you know, I was born with epilepsy, and it took, you know, I was in and out of the hospital so much. There was finally, they found one doctor that said I'd outgrow it by the time I was 20. So I did. I outgrew the epilepsy. But when I first started, like in 57 and 58, I only rode just a few horses because, you know, back then the weight scales was so tough. Horses would get in anywhere from 105 to 100. The better horses had to carry more weight because that's the way they handicapped them. And I tried to do too light. I was trying to do 109 pounds.
0: Uh-huh.
2: And in 57, I rode a few horses. And for me, dieting so hard, I had them spells start coming back. So I quit and went back to school, and so I still had my apprentice, and then I tried it again in 1958, and the same thing happened to me again, because I was trying to do 109. But back then, it was so much different. You know, some trainers would take you off of their horse if you was 2 pounds over. Because, you know, I think weight makes a lot of difference in horse racing.
0: Fred, it sure sounds like it does. And just hearing you describe the strategy of just, I mean, you're talking just a few pounds. It sounds like could make all the difference. And like we mentioned earlier, 17,500 races over your career, but you won more than 2,600 of those races. I mean, thousands of races you've won. You're considered to be the state of Nebraska's winningest jockey of all time. Tell us more about what it takes and the secret to winning on the racetrack.
2: Okay, well, then I'm going to tell you the other story was, you know, in 1959, I thought, you know, that I'd never make it as a jockey because I kept getting sick again. So I went to Southern State Teachers College for 3 years. And after I was there a year, there's a track close to the place I was going to school. And after I was there a year, I start going to this, it was called Park Jefferson in South Dakota. And I rode a few horses and, you know, I start doing pretty good, but then as soon as I graduated from, college, I went back to Nebraska, but I still had my apprenticeship. And when I got to Nebraska, the state steward, he called me in his office as soon as I hit Nebraska, and he told me he was taking my apprentice away from me. But you know, back then, your contract holder got 10 pounds off if they rode you. And then, you know, then it graduated down to 7 pounds and then 5 pounds. So I never rode much with my apprenticeship. So he took my apprenticeship away from me. And it's the best thing that ever happened, because I start winning races after races, and it's the best thing that ever happened to me.
0: So what do you think made the difference then? Was it that the change in the weight, or
2: just them few pounds, you know? From then on, I rode at 113 pounds. That was with my saddle and everything. But it made that much difference. And
0: Fred,
2: so then I was fine for that.
0: Uh-huh. Fred, this sport, in addition to the excitement and the speed and the thrill, it can also be very dangerous. And there was one race at the Lincoln Fairgrounds that resulted in a big pileup. And as I understand it, when the EMTs arrived, they walked over. Fred, they thought you were dead. It was so bad. Tell us more about that incident and what all happened.
2: Oh, yes. My whole family was there that day. You know, there was a trainer. Every year that I rode first call for one trainer. I galloped all of his horses and then rode all of his horses before I'd take a call on different horses. And there was this trainer had one bad legged horse, and I wouldn't ride him no more. So another rider picked him up, and in the race, this horse had a lot of speed. And going into the first turn, I fell over behind him to follow, and here he broke his leg. And I went right over him, and it broke the horse's neck that I was on. And then four more horses went over us, and we were jockeys were laying all over the track. Two horses finished the race.
0: Jeez, gee whiz. Okay. Wow, that's just something to think about, Fred. Really, really fascinating here. Fred Ekafee, retired jockey, Nebraska Racing Hall of Fame and South Dakota Sports Hall of Fame inductee, also a legendary Lakota horseman, an honor he received from his own people, the Oglala Sioux Tribe. We're going to take a short break. We're going to come back, and we're going to talk more with Fred. We're also going to hear from another Native rider. And we'll have an interview with that writer here after this break. And, of course, we've got the phone lines open. Let's get some callers going here. I mean, this is an exciting conversation, listening to Fred and Talia both tell us about some of the challenges they've had, some of the exciting events that they've encountered, riding horses, racing as jockeys. Join the conversation. What are you waiting for? 1-800-996-2848.

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0: 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I'm Sean Spruce. 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And listeners, if you would like to join this discussion, talk about your own experience racing, give us a call, 1-800-996-2848, or leave a comment on our website, NativeAmericaCalling.com, or any of our social media pages, such as Facebook, Instagram, Blue Sky, and Threads. Let's now hear part of an interview from someone in another equestrian discipline, dressage. Kate Nelson is Tlinkit, a journalist and amateur dressage rider. She spoke with our producer, Sol Traverso, about what drew her to dressage and how much the sport has grown in recent years.
1: I grew up as a horse girl, and I always say, you know, once a horse girl, always a horse girl. And, you know, I actually rode Western. I raced barrel, did barrel racing. And then, like a lot of people, I set down my horseback riding for college because it just didn't seem like the, you know, the responsible thing to do to keep doing that. But like I said, it keeps following you through your lifetime. And so when I picked it back up, I wanted to try something new. And dressage really appealed to me because, you know, there's definitely a level of discipline, and I have to say it does feed into my sort of type A-ness because, you know, you're just trying to really achieve harmony with the horse, but you're really doing that across all the disciplines.
2: What makes a great dressage rider? And I mean, what are the challenges that with excelling at the sport?
1: So dressage is an Olympic sport. I typically explain it as, you know, horse dancing. It's if you're watching the Olympics, it's where they're not going over any jumps. Snoop Dogg has become a big fan of it in the past few years, which I think has helped elevate it. There's been, you know, like the rave horse who's dancing to, you know, EDM music. But it actually goes back to ancient Greek, and the Olympic version that we see today has its roots from a French term, and that actually means training. So the idea is that dressage is really to emphasize the horse's existing athleticism, and then the rider is just really supposed to be almost the dance partner. And so just like, you know, if you see, let's say, a pair of figure skaters or a pair of ballroom dancers, you don't want people stepping on each other's toes, especially when it comes to horses. But the idea is that it looks really effortless. And in order for it to appear effortless, it takes a lot of patience and, you know, really feeling that horse, meaning through, you know, compassion and empathy, because unlike, let's say, riding a bicycle or a motorcycle, you know, horses are these 1,200-pound flight animals that, you know, have opinions and feelings and all these things that come up while you're riding them. And that's something that if you're going to have that really great partnership with them, those are all things that you really need to hear and respond to.
2: Well, you've interviewed Olympic dressage rider and Cherokee Nation citizen Adrian Lyle. I'm wondering if there's a common theme you hear from dressage riders about what gravitated them to the sport.
1: I think it's a lot of what I've been explaining, you know, and I think in general, why people gravitate to horses is that there's typically so much that they can sense because they are these, you know, giant prey animals, meaning if there's something dangerous, they need to run away from it. So, you know, if you're, let's say, as an adult amateur, so I work during the day and then I'll typically go ride my horse in the evening after work. But if I've had a bad day, even if I can mask that from other humans, horses see right through that. And so I think there's something about having that connection with these beings who, you know, they can sense everything that we're bringing, energy, the emotions that we're bringing into a space. And they really, through doing that, I think make us get real with how we're showing up in these different realms. And, you know, that's something Adrienne and I talked about, and she told me about when she was a little girl, and, you know, she would go for, you know, like moonlit rides through the field. And that's obviously really far from what she's doing now as an Olympic dressage rider. but that love of horses and really wanting to, again, honor, you know, how are they showing up that day? How are we showing up that day? She still remained very, you know, even as she's climbed up the levels to be an international rider who is showing horses all across the world, she still really wants to honor, how does she take the best care of her horses? How does she make sure that they, you know, enjoy this job that they have? And I think that's so important.
0: That was part of an interview with Tlingit journalist Kate Nelson discussing the sport of dressage. And Talia, I liked that interview, and I especially liked when Kate said, once a horse girl, always a horse girl. And it makes me really wonder, Talia, what are the skills that horse riders need to learn if they want to really master any equestrian discipline? It could be being a jockey or Indian relay racer or rodeo. What's kind of the common theme that binds all those skills together?
3: I would say patience. You know, when it comes to learning anything, but especially with horses, you have to be very patient. And because horses, you know, like basketball or any other sport, it's solely dependent on you. You have teams and whatever, but horses, it's trying to get along with another animal, another thing that has feelings and opinions. And at 1,200 pounds, that can be shown in many different ways. So I think being patient, and it takes a lot of dedication. Horse riding isn't something, the least easiest sport to do. And it takes, you know, I've pretty much done it every day since I was young, except the times I got hurt. And I was doing it for, you know, at least 4 or 5 hours, if not more, a day, just riding. Nowadays, I work 6 days a week, like I said, and it's what I eat, sleep, and breathe, is what I say. So it takes
0: huge commitment
3: and dedication.
0: Yeah. Thanks, Talia. So great. Fred, how about you? What pieces of advice would you offer a young Native person interested in starting off as a jockey?
4: Well, you know, I've got four children, and none of them were small enough to be a jockey. I got one daughter she's too heavy to want to become a jockey, so she barrel raced to her whole life. But, you know, I would have never allowed her to ride because, you know, it's a dangerous sport. I've been hurt so many times, and I would, but, you know, I helped a young Native American in the last 2 years. This jockey's father brought him to Nebraska before he ever rode races, and he kind of dumped him off and asked me if I'd look after him. So I did. I looked after him, and I tried to help him as much as I could, and he became a very good rider. In his apprenticeship, he done very well. And right now, I think he tore his knee all up in Hot Springs. You know, I was wondering, I haven't seen his name on any horses. And a friend of mine called me yesterday, and I asked him if he had found out about Tyler Bacon was his name. And right now, he's home recuperating from torn ACL. And he's done very well.
0: Tyler Bacon, that's the name. Fred, that's a good segue to my next question, because you retired from racing when you were 46 years old, but then you went into working in the jockey industry. Was that a difficult decision to make to retire? And what was that transition like?
4: Well, really, I was very lucky because, you know, all during my career, I went by the rules, and they hired me. As soon as I retired from riding, they hired me right away as a racing official. And they paid me very well, and just in Nebraska, because I made my career riding mostly just in Nebraska, because I was I thought a lot about my family, and it was close to home, and I could come home a lot. We've always lived here at Wounded Knee, and in the wintertime, when the races were over, I'd come home and spend the time with my family. So last year, I finally retired. After 70 years of Nebraska racing, I worked for 70 years with my riding and then as a racing official.
0: That's a good career, Fred. That's a lot of good years. So now here you are, 88 years old, and as I understand it, you've stepped pretty much entirely away from horses, but are you still involved at all with horses? And what parts of racing and the business do you miss now?
4: I miss it all. I miss all the riders, all the fans. I had so many fans when I was riding, and, you know, all them years, people that come up, you know, people that looked as old as me, and they'd say, you know, when I was growing up, my mother and father always took me to the horse races, and they said, you was one of our favorites. And it made a person feel real good to have the public come up and talk to you at times. And, when I first started as an official, I started as a steward, you know, for about 3 years. And then when the racing commission finally came to me and said, you know, you have to go to school every year. To this school every year. And I said, well, you know, I said, I'm not going to do that. I said, so I'll take other jobs rather than being a steward, because I really didn't like being the steward. So I was the identifier, paddock judge, clerk of scales. I did it all. And the clocker in the mornings.
0: Fred, we heard Talia earlier talk about Indian Relay and how she got her start in Indian Relay competitions. And I know that in 2016, the Professional Indian Horse Racing Association honored you for paving the way for the modern emergence of Indian Relay. So I wanted to ask you, how have you seen the sport evolve and become what it is today?
4: Oh, it's that Indian Relay. People love them races, but back when I was riding, they never had them. I'd have loved to have been a relay rider, but they didn't have that back when I was growing up. And a lot of my family got into that Indian relay racing. I had a nephew that had a string of horses that they went the Indian relays, and it's becoming a very exciting sport.
0: It really has. Absolutely. I mean, it's huge. You know, as we talked with Talia earlier, there've been documentary films and TV specials and just such a big sport now in Indian country. Great to see. And I want to ask you one more question, Fred, before we wrap up, and it goes back to the interview that we heard with Kate Nelson, the pre-recorded interview, and she had talked about how therapeutic horses can be. And what are your thoughts on just the healing power that can result from working with horses?
4: I love getting out in the mornings and exercising horses. I got on anywhere from 15 head every morning before I rode. And I want to tell you about one horse that was my favorite. I won 21 races on him. And in the morning, you know, you had to gallop him with draw reins, and he'd get his head clear almost on the ground when he galloped. And almost every morning that I galloped him, when I, you know, after he was done galloping, when you'd go to pull up, he'd duck out from under me. Because, you know, I galloped real short, even in the mornings galloping, and he'd duck out from under me. But he wouldn't run off. He'd just stand there. And so I'd be ready for him the next day, and he'd duck the other way. And off I'd go, and he'd just stand there like, ha-ha, I got you again. And he'd just stand there till I got back on him and went back to the barn. You know, back at the end of his career, when he got real crippled, a jock agent that wasn't my agent, but he was going to, at a sale they'd have every year, he was going to go as a killer. And they bought him for $500, and they gave him to my daughter. So.
0: Okay. All right. We're going to have to wrap up the conversation. Big thanks to our guest today, Fred Ekafi, Talia Taimentwa, Kate Nelson also joined us. And please join us again tomorrow for a discussion about the Trump administration taking issue with topics like land acknowledgments and the characterization of native dispossession in exhibitions at the National Museum of the American Indian and elsewhere. I'm Sean Spruce. Enjoy the rest of your day.
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The United States just turned 250 years old. But we are not united currently, and much of the division centers on what it means to be an American and who gets to decide. What would a truly equitable United States look like? Who would be in power, and what would an equitable government provide to all people? 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
2: Hello. From Alaska Public Media, it's Talk of Alaska. I'm Lori Townsend. How do you define what it means to be equal in America? Our viewpoints and beliefs are shaped by a combination of family, culture, school, and society's teachings. And even people in the same neighborhood can have vastly different ideas about equity based on their ethnic and cultural heritage and how they have either thrived or merely survived because of it. It can be easy for some of us to think, I'm looking at you, fellow white people, that if you work hard and obey the laws, you'll be treated fairly, you'll be successful, and things will be fine. But that is not always the case. Biases about someone else because of their skin color, abilities, or speech mannerisms can lead to misunderstanding, judgment, suspicion, and unequal outcomes, oppression, and sometimes outright racism. After 250 years, why haven't we figured out how to get along better with people who don't look like us? Why is there still so much misunderstanding and at times disrespect of someone's ethnicity, religion, or gender? Our guests today have spent a big part of their lives working for more harmony, respect, and understanding in our communities, our workplaces, our laws, and our schools. Kim Waller is in the studio with me today. Kim is the Chief Equity Officer for the Municipality of Anchorage. And in the interest of full disclosure, Kim is also a board member for Alaska Public Media. Hello.
3: Good morning, Lori. Thank you for having me.
2: Thanks for being here. Mm-hmm. Also with us on the line from Juneau is Shoth Laish Richard Peterson, the president of the Central Council of Tlingit and Haida Indian Tribes of Alaska. Welcome, sir, and my apologies for, I'm sure, not a very good pronunciation of your name.
4: No worries. Thank you so much, Lori. It's great to be here.
2: You can also join our discussion, Alaskans. What does true equity look like to you? What do you think can help Americans come together to celebrate the diversity of our state and country? What do you want to see for a more united state and country going forward? You can join our conversation statewide at 1-800-478-8255. 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If you're in Anchorage, the local number is 907-550-8422. 550-8422. You can also email us, talk@alaskapublic.org. So, Kim, starting with you, you head up an office dedicated to equity. Describe the work of your office and what you're trying to achieve for the city of Anchorage.
3: Thank you. And I really want to start by, Lori, thanking you for what you do and thanking everyone working to create a more fair and equitable media for all that you do. I know that that is oft unsung work, and it is so important. So I just want to start off with that expression of gratitude. So, you know, I am biased. You mentioned biased. I would tell you that I have the best job at the municipality. I really do feel that way. My job is rooted in community. And that is a thread that I have carried through my professional trajectory since I started my media career right here in Alaska. I was fortunate to have a program director who made sure that those on staff understood that we were intrinsically bound to our community. And that was at the heart of everything that we did. And so that was a great place to start and a great place to learn. And so my job, the job that I have the privilege of doing at the Office of Equity and Inclusion is dense. It is exciting and it looks different every day. And so I'll read you our formal description and then I'll share a little bit more of what that looks like. So the Office of Equity and Inclusion was formed to assure municipal services services are accessible, uplift the voices of residents, and encourage public participation in local government. The Chief Equity Officer, that's myself, represents the municipality on community issues in a variety of forums and provides internal support to embed equity into municipal operations. The OEI delivers the annual Native Village of Aklutna training to MOA employees and assures the municipality remains federally compliant with language access and EEO policies. In addition, the OEI collaborates with human resources and essential support structures designed to empower employees, recruit the best talent, and promote the municipality as a fair and rewarding place to work. And so we accomplish, I would say, several things within our office. We're a small office, two full-time, two contractors, and we are absolutely rooted in community and working not only externally with residents of the municipality, but also working internally. I report to the mayor and also to the assembly body, and so that's exciting. And, you know, it looks different every day what we do, but it is absolutely an exciting position to have in a time such as now.
2: Well, thanks for starting us off, and we'll drill down a little bit more on the annual training event that you hold with the Native Village of Aklutna and municipal employees and some other things. But President Peterson, I want to get you in here now. You're in a top leadership position, president of the Central Council. How do you see equity and work within your leadership to help move toward more in this regard?
4: Well, thank you, Lori. You know, I think it's about showing up. You know, for us, we continue to try to show up and make sure that we're good partners in our community and beyond, that, you know, we ask to be treated as we, you know, treat others. It's really that simple, and operating from a place of our cultural values. You know, we're not perfect every day. We continue and strive to just make sure that our voices are raised. And, you know, when we're faced with issues of disrespect, we want to answer that and show up and see those as opportunities to educate people about our place here, our history, and, you know, that we're still relevant and thriving as a culture.
2: And in the vein of teaching respect and understanding, describe the recent incident of disrespect involving tourists and totems in Ketchikan, and what you think is needed for education in these types of offensive events.
4: Thanks. Well, you know, on social media, we became aware of a TikTok trend of tourists dancing around our kutia, which is a Tlingit for totem pole. And it was happening in all of our communities in Southeast Alaska. The issue, really, a lot of tribal citizens brought it to our attention. And so Ketchikan Indian community reached out and asked if us and the Alaska Native Heritage Center would step forward and, you know, share our concerns and why this was disrespectful. And so we've been doing that. We've certainly, you know, been answering those TikToks and those other trends where they're doing that and explaining, you know, since the time of settlers here to these lands, they've falsely thought we worship totem poles. You know, there's always been a misunderstanding around our totem poles, and their sacredness to us isn't about worshiping anything. They tell our stories. They mark where we are. They represent clans. You know, we didn't have a written language. And so through our art, through our totem poles, we were able to say, you know, here's a grave marker. Here defines a territory. This is the clan of this territory. Things like that through the totem poles, and that's why they're so important and sacred to us. And so we've really been trying to educate those, and we're looking at new ways to do that. We operate a program here in Juneau and Occoquan at the Mendenhall Glacier Visitor Center called our Cultural Ambassadors Program, where we have a co-stewardship agreement, and we greet tourists and explain our place here on these lands. We talk about our histories and we tell our stories. And that also came out of an affront where visitors to the glacier were told that Tlingits didn't have a presence with glaciers. And, you know, my own clan, we maintain thousands of years of stories and songs that talk about our migration over, under, and through the glacier.
2: Yeah, so you definitely have a connection there.
4: 100%. We haven't gone anywhere.
2: You know, in talking about these cross-cultural, educational, the need for that, for both of you, when you confront or are faced with something like that, like a highly offensive action around a totem that, you know, many of us would think, how do you not know how can you not know that's offensive? But clearly some people either don't understand that, they think it's funny, or possibly they don't care. When you're confronted with these things that you then have to respond to, what is that like? Do you have to really take some deep breaths and go in a closet and scream into a pillow first? Or how do you prepare yourself for something like that? President Peterson, you want to take that first?
4: Well, I don't know that you can prepare yourself, right? It is that taking that deep breath moment. You know, I ran across the TikTok myself, you know, of this happening. And, you know, I had to take a minute and say, okay, this is really hugely offensive to me. Am I overreacting? You know, I had to kind of self-check myself. And then it just boiled down that no matter how I tried to think it through, it was pretty gross and offensive. The

0: based on a movie that also was, I think, grossly offensive. Betty White and Sandra Bullock are, Betty White's wearing Tlingit regalia and dancing around a fire. And then this gets where they're dancing around a totem pole today in these modern, interpretations. But I think it always boils down to ignorance. I watched them. Look, it's people trying to have fun. They're smiling. They don't look like they have hate in them, but they certainly have ignorance. And so that provides an opportunity to try to build a bridge of understanding. And I have no doubt in my mind, most of them have probably never even heard of a Tlingit Haida Simsan person. Mm-hmm. So rather than demonizing, let's educate and let them know while you're here in Alaska, you're trying to enjoy yourselves and have fun, that there are people here, just like anywhere, that deserve respect. Our cultures deserve respect. And it's better to go in with curiosity, I think, than to start doing these kind of things that they're doing. And I would hope that they would be open to hearing why this is offensive and why it's hurtful to us, the significance of the totem poles in our culture and the history that we've experienced, both with our totem poles being demonized, but also just, we're a proud people like any other culture, and we want to celebrate our culture, especially when you're on our homelands.
1: Absolutely. Kim, I saw you nodding when I was asking about how do you prepare for something like this? And President Peterson said, well, you can't really prepare. So
2: absolutely. And I agree with that, with President Peterson's sentiment wholeheartedly. You can't prepare when you are met with misunderstanding or hate or outright racism. Right. And I also agree with President Peterson's sentiment about you assume best intent, right? That's how I lead. That's how I show up in the world. You assume that there is ignorance or a lack of understanding. But I will say in a time such as now, right, it's 2026 and we have so many resources and there's been so many national conversations. I mean, we are on Dena'ina lands, right? And, to see our Indigenous brothers and sisters having to confront this in a way that, and I will say different than an African American, right? I am a Black woman, and I observe a lot of these outwards expressions living here in this place, directed at my Indigenous brothers and sisters. And so there's that as well, right? When you observe that racism, I'll just call it what it is, right? To people that you care about and people that you love, I think, now more than ever, it's more important to just stand up for each other, especially in the face of injustice. And, speaking for myself specifically, since I took this office, I have been called some words, and there has been some assumptions made about who I am or what I believe or what my moral compass is. And I think that is very unfortunate that there is this misconception in the discourse about what equity means, right? Or what it means to celebrate diversity or what it means to uplift inclusion. And I will say that is why it is so important that we protect and uplift our stories. I'm learning, that the Smithsonian is under attack in terms of what it is sharing and the cultural validity.
1: Telling the truth?
2: Of telling these stories. And, we have curriculum that is changing, and we have erasure of our stories and of our history that is so important to helping to share who we are and where we came from. It's important that we have that context, because when we have that context, it creates a greater sense of empathy. I took my daughter to a band book fair over in Spinard, and my daughter Winter is 10, and she has such curiosity, and we had the best conversation about what she was looking at. And I say banned books with the understanding that they should always be age appropriate.

0: And so, you know, it's leading to these bigger conversations. And she has such curiosity about people who are not her, who have experiences that she does not have, who have grown up seeing things that she just simply has not seen. And I think that that is what we want to see, not only in our children, but in our adults. We want to see and celebrate that curiosity. We want to answer questions. We want to nurture their need to understand who we are and how we got here. And I also want to say, you mentioned bias, Lori. Listen, bias is a normal thing, right? To be socialized in this place and in the world says that we have bias. And there is a great book by a Nobel laureate, David Kahneman. The name of the book is Thinking Fast and Slow. And it talks about our bias and the process of slowing our brain down when we make assumptions and helping us to understand why we have been, and I use the word in air quotes if you can't see me, why we have been programmed that way to make these assumptions and
1: quick decisions rather than taking a breath and thinking things through a bit.
0: Right.
1: Asking questions.
0: Absolutely. Or it's sparking curiosity. You know, as President Peterson so eloquently said, again, we don't know anyone's heart. And so we want to lead with grace and intent and curiosity while understanding and checking our own bias. And that's something that we all can and should be doing.
1: Equity isn't a pie. If someone gets more equity or more equitable opportunity, it does not mean that there is less for someone else. What does it look like from your perspective? What does true equity require of everyone? President Peterson, you want to take a shot at that?
2: You know, equity to me, I've never understood why anybody celebrating their culture, speaking in their languages, offends anybody else, right? We're supposed to, you started the show off calling, you know, going on about how it's the 250 years of America. America is supposed to be this great experiment of inclusion and this melting pot. And that's sort of the dream. I think many of us know that's not quite how it actually started or has happened, but it's the dream. And I think it's something we all strive for, where we can celebrate each other's cultures. We can refer to each other as brother and sister, despite no lineage, where we can have celebrations of culture and block parties and, you know, different events where we come together and celebrate our differences. Equity, to me, looks like a place where we can all do that. Where our, you know, this term DEI, which I just actually despise, right? Diversity, equity, and inclusion. Why is that so offensive to anybody? To me, equity looks like we live in a country where we can celebrate our diversity, our equity, and our inclusion, where we can hold each other up and have that pride in our culture without it offending anybody else. You know, it shouldn't displace anybody else's place or comfort to celebrate who we are.
1: Yes, I so agree. And I don't understand where that fear comes from. I walk through my neighborhood. It's gloriously diverse. And I'll hear languages that I don't know. And I love that. It's exciting to know that I am surrounded in my neighborhood by many different cultures, and there are things that I can learn from my neighbors. And Kim, when you think about that equity piece, what are you? What does it really come down to? What does true equity require? President Peterson was talking about the idea of the American melting pot. And someone said to me one time, I don't want to be melted. I want to be in a big salad bowl. Where everybody has their individual flavors, yeah, but it all comes together in a really nice mix. And I liked that idea of, instead of don't melt into one lump where we're all the same, let's keep all those, that individual flavor from everything.
0: Right. And that's how I explain it to my daughter. I explain it in terms of a salad bowl and the different ingredients, right? Celebrating our individuality and who we are. And I'm just grateful to my parents for modeling that. I have to say, my parents arrived in the state of Alaska 14 years after statehood and were embraced. And by every culture and nationality and race. And, you know, they, my father from the French West Indies, my mother from the South, and they came to this place, lived in North Pole, and were embraced by red and yellow and black and white. And we saw that in our home, and that is how we live. And diversity has just brought so much to our lives as a family. My parents were able to do well for themselves in this place and thereby provide a great life for myself and my sister in this place. And so I wanted to acknowledge that. But yeah, when you think about equity, and I've thought quite a bit about equity since taking this role a year and a half ago, because I wear that name on my badge, and I have been confronted quite often about what that means. Mm. Truly, Lori, I have seen that as an opportunity. It's an opportunity to have a conversation and demystify not only the work of the Office of Equity and Inclusion, but also to have a conversation about equity. And I just really see it boiled down in its simplest form as resources. Everyone gets the resources that they need and they deserve to thrive, right? And at his most basic level. And often you'll see the graphic of that box, right? Where you see people looking over a fence. And if you give everyone the same size box, then your 3-foot friend, right, may not be able to see over that box. And so, you know, again, that's a great visual to put with it. And in terms of what that means, I guess, tying it back into the Office of Equity and Inclusion, is we all have issues, right, that we want to solve or that we want to make better. There are municipal resources that are distributed, and there is great privilege that comes with the distribution of those resources. And that is the work of the mayor. That is the work of the assembly body. That is what they show up every single day to do. And it matters to create the best opportunities and the best outcomes for residents and taxpayers. And I got to say, you know, equity is for every resident, right? Red, yellow, black, and white. Again, it is for all ages. It is something that is, I don't know, I feel when I talk about equity, I have come to understand that it is a right. It is something that we all deserve. We all deserve to be met and celebrated where we're at for the best outcomes.
1: Absolutely. If you're just joining us, this is Talk of Alaska, and today we're reflecting on equity. As the nation turns 250 years old, what should the next 250 years look like for all people in our country? 1-800-478-8255 is the number statewide if you'd like to join our conversation. 1-800-478-8255. If you're in Anchorage, the local number is 907-550-8422. 550-8422. You can also email us, talk@alaskapublic.org. In the studio with me today is Kim Waller, Chief Equity Officer for the Municipality of Anchorage. And on the line from Juneau is President Richard Peterson of the Central Council of Tlingit and Haida Indian Tribes of Alaska. We need to take a break here in a few minutes, but historical trauma and injustice, what do you see as the best way to acknowledge, understand, and move forward so people don't feel like victims and young people don't feel traumatized by the truth of the bad things that happened to their ancestors at the hands of others? I mean, it's important to know the full weight of our history. But you have a daughter that's 10 years old. Mm-hmm. And, you know, you talked about age-appropriate education. You can't tell her the whole of the atrocities that happened to Black people who were brought to this country. But how do you think about that that discussion and what needs to be in that conversation?
0: When you say that discussion, do you mean that discussion in general, or do you mean that discussion with my daughter?
1: Well, I realize there are two different ways of talking about those things, one with people in the public and one with your own family. So you tell us what you're thinking of in that respect.
0: Well, when I think of addressing historical trauma and the importance of that, and you know, again, this is at a time where we're just seeing rampant erasure throughout the nation, and the fear to tell stories and the fear to tell the truth about our history and where we came from. In terms of, I would say in terms of my role at the municipality, when it has come up, I like to speak from a place of optimism. I think that that's important to integrate that. We just celebrated 250 years of being a nation. I watched the Obama Presidential Center opening and had a lot of time to think about who we are and who we want to be and where we're going in this great American experiment. Excuse me. It's also an experience, actually. but if we don't talk about who we are, we're not really able to improve and to go forward. And I think it's important, right, for those of us who are in these conversations, to remember that we are true patriots if we are indeed critical of this place. And that is okay. I am critical of things that I want to get better. I'm critical of things that I want to improve upon. I'm critical of myself. And so I think that when you approach these conversations, that you can do so by telling the truth and not trying to scrub it over, acknowledging the work, for me specifically, thinking a lot about the work of my ancestors and the journey of my ancestors and loving a nation that didn't always love them back, right? That unrequited love and their persistence and their perseverance and the fact that if they were not strong, people, we would have been wiped out in the slave trade, right? And so in these conversations, I think that it's important not only with others that we're speaking about, but to our children, that we are telling the truth, that we are directing them to resources, and that we are maintaining that sense of optimism and considering the fight of those who came ahead of us and understanding that it's going to take all of us to keep our foot on the gas, to continue to be a nation that lives up to its ideals.
1: Absolutely. President Peterson, we will get your reflections when we come back from a break. We have to take a break right now. And when we come back, we will continue our discussion about what does equity require of all of us as Talk of Alaska continues statewide.
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0: 1-800-478-8255 is the number statewide if you'd like to join our conversation as we reflect on equity as the nation turns 250, what has been gained, what is still left to do, what the next 250 years should look like. 1-800-478-8255. If you're in Anchorage, the local number is 907-550-8422. 550-8422. You can also email talk@alaskapublic.org. I want to get back to President Peterson, president of the Central Council of Tlingit and Haida Indian Tribes of Alaska. President Peterson, we were before the break, Kim was eloquently talking about what true equity requires and also how we can help educate about historical trauma and injustice without traumatizing young people about the terrible atrocities that happened to their ancestors in the past. How do you see the need for these discussions and how to frame it so that people don't get depressed?
1: You know, Lori, that's a really tough question. It's an important one. You know, the former Secretary of Interior, Deb Haaland, came through Alaska doing the Healing Road tour addressing residential schools, right? Mm-hmm. And they hosted her at the Alaska Native Heritage Center, which I think, first of all, always create a great space that's safe and inclusive. But, you know, having the conversations of residential schools with survivors, I went to a boarding school in an era I don't really consider myself a survivor. It was a wonderful experience to go to Mount Edgecombe High School. But, you know, I also recognize that my grandmothers went to residential schools and it wasn't the experience I had. You know, their language was literally beat out of them. And so how do you have these conversations where it's not causing more trauma, mm-hmm. where it's not, you know, you mentioned something earlier, I don't like to ever be considered a victim. And, you know, not to say that victim is a bad word. I don't want to victim shame either. But I do want to say that you have to just show up, I think, lean into those moments, do it with care and love. The intent should be that care, right? I think if your intent is care, your action will reflect it. And I think that's what has to happen. And you have to lean into those hard moments and have hard conversations. But you do it caring and loving and in a way that they know supported and that they need to understand the past so that we can move forward in a healthy way. You know, you talk about generational trauma. You talk about these impacts and they're real. And people don't understand them. So I think to deal with the traumas that we face today that are passed down, you have to understand what happened to, you know, our parents, our grandparents, and so forth and so on. And I think you just have to lean into it, and you have to do it with love and care, and you show up with that intent.
0: Well, and stay on that thread for a moment. When you and I spoke yesterday, sir, we talked about the 4th of July, and I mm-hmm. mentioned how when I worked for the Lakota Ojibwe tribe, the first time I went to a powwow, I was kind of stunned to see the color guard come out and all the flags and the military flags and the United States flag. I was like, well, but wait, there's a pretty tortured history here. We talked about the 4th of July. You noted the high level of military membership among Native people, high level of patriotism. Also acknowledging the conflicting emotions about that, given the past of federal actions against tribes and tribal people, things you were just noting about boarding schools, a difficult thing to square. You said we're working toward a better future. Where do you see signs of that and where do you see progress?
1: You know, we recently unveiled the Southeast Native Veterans Memorial here in Juneau. Early in June, right before celebration happened. And we unveiled a totem pole that we had carved. And those moments are healing. You know, we started this conversation around the tourist disrespecting totem poles. Totem poles, our culture heals, right? And so having a totem pole that recognizes our veterans, that we serve at some of the highest rates of any nationality in the country, we're the first offenders. It makes sense. You look at communities here in Southeast where like Huna had the highest rate of volunteers who entered Vietnam War, right? Mm-hmm. That's something that you see throughout Southeast Alaska and beyond, really, where our people have stepped forward. They're patriotic. They defend. And yes, that comes with a complex mix of situations. But again, that's where you show up and you lean into these moments. You celebrate our veterans. You know, we had veterans who came back in the 70s, 60s, and they didn't feel welcomed. And today, all we can do is try to do better. And I think that's the key, is we have to do better. We have to learn from the mistakes. We have to address the issues. We have to have the conversations and just do better. You know, we want a better day tomorrow for our youth. Well, that means we have to show up and we have to do better. We have to lean into these situations and talk about the hurt, acknowledge the hurt, but also talk about how we can do better. What does better look like?
0: Mm-hmm. Yeah, Kim, your thoughts there about working toward that better future. What gives you hope? Where do you see signs of progress?
2: And there are so many places and they're all over if you look. I would like to echo President Peterson and say, young people, my goodness, prior to taking my appointment with the mayor, when I was asked, I was serving as the head of diversity and inclusion. Well, essentially, the name of the program was From Bias to Belonging at the 4-Acre Group. And the director of that small department of one, it was really wonderful work. But, you know, being able to launch out that line of services and provide those services to the nonprofit sector across the state of Alaska, because the 4-Acre Group works across the state of Alaska, and having the conversations with young people. I was in rooms where I facilitated and led conversations with young people, and there were so many emotional moments for all of us because it was so inspiring. Young people, they want to know what is offensive to their fellow classmates or friends or buddies. They show up in such diverse ways. They are loud and proud. And moreover, I gotta say, they are not down with what they are seeing right now in government on a grand scale. They are not down with that. You talk to young people, and you know, I hope that as grown-ups, that we are really paying attention to that and clicking in to that what is happening right now is a turnoff to the next generation. We got to get that right. And if you take the time and you talk to young people, which I love to do mostly about music, I got to know what the kids are up to. You will really be inspired. And then also, I just have to say, local government. My background is media and broadcast journalism. And again, taking this appointment, there was a lot of naivete that I have now grown to understand that serves to my benefit, because I get to share out what I am learning, right? And I say how the sausage is made, right? Mm-hmm. I'm getting to understand the real function of government, and also, you know, utilize these transferable skills of being able to talk to anyone and to have conversations, to build things, to work across party lines. That's what local government does. I have had so many individuals come to our office or call our office, or where we're engaging when we're out and we're in community, and say, look, I feel like it's a wrap at the federal level, and I want to pull up on my local government because I know that this is where I can make a difference. If I could tell you how many people have engaged for the very first time in a time such as now, because they know on a local level you can get in there and you can make a difference. And it's so important that we in local government and the work that we do every day calls people into local government. And by calling people in, I mean transparency. I mean by speaking in ways that everyone can understand, because that's a part of equity as well, right? You have to make sure that you are not speaking over the heads of anyone and that you can call people in. We have online muni.works.ak, and we are on Facebook and Instagram. that social media channel is operated out of my office. And what we really do on that social media channel is to distill a lot of what I see is frankly information that is not so easy to digest in places that not everyone is seeing or has access to, right? Because you want to make government accessible for people to participate. And so keeping people informed. Also, we have legislative services that has done a great job, again, calling people into government via Civic Anchor, which is an online resource that has been launched as well. And so when I there's so many examples, I know we only have so much time, but you know, when I look at our young people and I engage with our young people and I look at the work happening in local government, it inspires me every single day.
0: Well, that's wonderful to hear, and I'm glad that you both can see signs of progress and signs of growth. It's a much better worldview and ability to see the positive, the glass half full instead of half empty, because, man, it gets depressing quickly if all we see is the half empty glass. And before we take another break, I wanted to ask, just to have you quickly describe this cross-cultural work that you do with the Native Village of Aklutna, the tribal entity of this region. Do you work directly with their tribal president, Aaron Leggett, and build some sort of educational curriculum?
2: Absolutely. So under the purview of my office, we have two federal requirements. But in addition to that, we are responsible for delivering the annual Native Village of Aklutna training. And we are so proud to be coming up on our second training in August. And that has already been scheduled. And so this is an opportunity, and it's called a training, but I like to call it a conversation or an educational opportunity. It is very important to make sure that all employees within the municipality are informed and educated on the importance of our relationship with tribal government and specifically with the Native Village of Aklutna. And so we put aside time for that learning, to answer questions, to connect with tribes and tribal leaders, to not only learn their successes and their victories, because there are many, but also to learn and understand their challenges. And so to answer your question, Lori, absolutely nothing about us without us, right? Yeah. So we're not going to put together any training or educational opportunity without close collaboration with the Native Village of Aklutna. And so, yes, we work closely with President Leggett and also with AFN leader Ben Malott, who will be a guest at this year's educational opportunity.
0: All right. Well, we will continue our discussion with President Shathlaish Richard Peterson, the president of Central Council of Tlingit and Haida Indian Tribes of Alaska, on the line from Juneau, and Kim Waller, chief equity officer for the municipality of Anchorage, as Talk of Alaska continues statewide.
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0: 1-800-478-8255 is the number statewide. 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If you're in Anchorage, the local number is 907-550-8422. 550-8422. You can also email talk@alaskapublic.org. I so appreciate both of your perspectives, and especially the positive and optimistic viewpoint that you have, because it can't always be easy. And as we know, there even though we see growth in some areas, as you both talked about, there are so many hate groups now. We've seen a lot of recent images of white nationalists showing up at various Independence Day events purely to intimidate people. I'm sadly sure that you've both witnessed and experienced racism throughout your life. But how different does this time feel from maybe 20 years ago? Does it seem different? President Peterson, is there more hate out there, or is it just more visible and emboldened because of some of what we've seen on the federal level within the Trump administration?
1: Oh, boy. I grew up predominantly in the 80s, 90s as a youth, right? And I didn't experience what my parents experienced and their parents, and they grew up in Ketchikan and here in Southeast where, you know, they grew up with signs that said, no dogs, no Indians, right? Mm-hmm. They experienced it. My dad grew up in Alder Park, which was a low-income housing in Ketchikan, and, you know, they all experienced it and witnessed it for them and their families. I certainly experienced it growing up around logging industries and fishing, and, you know, people say things that they think you can just say and it's not okay. And, you know, but yeah, I think unfortunately right now we're living in an era where it's condoned. You know, under previous administration of this administration, these white nationalists had shown up and, you know, he said they're good and fine people. And, you know, we really need to condemn it, I think, and call it out for what it is. And, you know, it's not okay. There's just, in my America, it's just not okay ever. We can dislike people. Absolutely, we all do. But to dislike anyone based on differences of race or, you know, this diversity is just such an unfortunate thing. Diversity is is supposed to make our country great. I love your analogy earlier of the salad, and that's absolutely right. I think when we all come together, we make a richer salad, right? And the idea that we should all just be plain and the same and, you know, talk the same and act the same, that what a boring world that would be. What a sad world that would be. It's our the spice of ethnicity and diversity that makes it such a rich culture in our country, something we should be proud of and not trying to segregate.
0: And also, it's our own salvation. The diversity of thought and opinion is what problem solve for the future. And if everyone thought the same thing or spoke the same way, we could not solve those problems. We need that diversity of worldviews and mindsets and mm-hmm. and experiences to yeah. help us meet the test of the future. One of the things that I think of a lot when it comes to equity, a simple thing to me is education. Schools should be funded across a community, across a state, equally. It has always troubled me that schools in richer neighborhoods have a lot more resources than schools in poorer neighborhoods, which makes absolutely no sense to me. If we're going to look for more equitable outcomes, we have to provide the same type of education to children and the same types of supports to them and their families in order to get there. Does that make sense?
1: Well, we'll spend $300 billion to bomb other countries, but we can't afford to fund a school. I think let's have that conversation, and I'm calling that out because mm-hmm. that's the truth that we're living with. We're living in a state right now that is closing and consolidating schools. That's mm-hmm. not okay. We live in a time where everybody should have access to education the same. Everybody should have the opportunity to thrive. Yet we're going to destroy other people, other cultures, and spend money to do it and not blink an eye. Mm-hmm. I'm sorry.
2: Right. Kim. And I really hear that. And I would bring it all the way down to a state level. And, you know, I know we're talking about the national and the rise of hate groups. But at a state level, you know, to speak to what President Peterson was just sharing there, absolutely. I was just reading that, you know, Alaska has fallen to 47th for outcomes for young people. How is that acceptable in a state like ours for any Alaskan? That is unacceptable for me. I grew up in this place. I received an education in this place. I received opportunity in this place. Alaska, we have to vote our values. When I moved from the East Coast back to this place, and I'm here because my now retired parents are here and I wanted to be close to them with our young child, I have to say I was really astounded at the votership in this place, because the cities that I lived, voting was everything. Such a high voter turnout. It was seen as a privilege and it was understood how...
0: An obligation, I would say.
2: Oh my goodness. It is everything. And if we are not showing up at those polls and voting our values and investing in this place and investing in our young people and pro-education, I have had friends who are incredible people, incredible families that have poured into the state, move away because of the education that their children will not receive here, because of the supports that they will not receive or that they feel that they will not receive as young families. If we want to keep young families here, if we want to tackle out-migration, we have got to put our youth in the front and we've got to invest in our youth. And that has to be a non-negotiable. But just to address the rise of hate groups, Lori, and thank you for that question, right? I think that I would say I myself personally confronted that during President Obama's first term. I volunteered for both President Obama's campaigns, the first campaign and the reelection campaign. But to understand and know the rise of hate groups that we saw in the nation during that time, if you don't know that, I want to challenge you to Google that. Mm-hmm. That was very alarming. And at the time that this was happening, I was living in New York, living my best life on the radio, voiceover talent, and writing for the Huffington Post and doing a bunch of other stuff. And one of the articles that I wrote for the Huffington Post is called Old Racist Youth. And it is probably the article that got the most eyeballs during my time as a writer. And what I loved about writing for HuffPo is I was engaging not with the national audience. I was engaging with people all over the world, right? And Old Racist Youth, in that article, it not only talks about the importance of us modeling that behavior as parents and adults in the home, modeling who our children see us breaking bread with, having dinner with, coming across our threshold. We have to show how that is done. But it also spoke to the fear and the concern of us grown-ups, right, who are not racist people, right, how that is reproducing itself. What is that like? Why is that happening, right? Why does that behavior continue to reproduce itself in the United States? And we have to really think about that and confront that and think about what domestic terrorism looks like and acknowledge it. And I will conclude by saying that, what is happening right now in the discourse, and by that I mean misinformation, is so unhelpful. We're just in an age of misinformation.
0: Disinformation.
2: And disinformation, yes. Right? That has posed a real threat into how we see each other, and that is concerning.
0: In just our last couple of minutes here, when there are tragedies, damaging storms, large-scale accidents, people tend to come together to help each other, regardless of their political or cultural beliefs. What can we take away from these times of temporary unity to learn from that and to create more cohesion in our communities in non-emergency times? President Peterson, what kind of examples do you see there that maybe we can build on and ripple out?
1: Well, here in Juneau, we've had this unfortunate glacier outburst, right? And during that time, Tlingit Ngaida was able to step up in a pretty major way for our whole community, not just our tribal citizens, but our friends and neighbors as well. And I think that's what you continue to do. My late friend, Senator Albert Kukesh, used to always say, Rick, our people remember who shows up. And that's what we have to do, is continue to show up. You'll hear me say that over and over again. Because, you have to manifest that too. And so I keep breathing that life into that. Just show up.
0: Kim, your thoughts, sir? How do we replicate that? I was thinking about when President Peterson said, they remember when you show up. I think it was Maya Angelou that said, people will forget what you did, or what you said, but they won't forget how you made them feel.
2: It's so true. You know, and to echo President Peterson, so important to just show up. And also what's important is that we have equal protections under the law, where we're supposed to, right? Our democracy, as we're learning, it's shaky right now. Yeah. It's not guaranteed, right? We have to fight for it. We have to get involved. And that's a message that I just really want to push out to our youth. I really enjoy talking to young people. We have got to get involved in government at the local, at the state, at the federal level. Do not be discouraged. Listen, I am a woman who has no experience in government. I have experience with people. I have experience in communications, building systems, and all the other things that I know how to do. But in government is where you can make a difference. People will welcome you. They will make a place for you. No question is a stupid question. And if you're a young person and you're considering getting involved in local government, I would really welcome you to speak with me about that, to call my office. I'll connect you with anyone who I can in the municipality that could help to further your dream. But I really feel that us keeping our foot on the gas for a more ideal democracy and more ideal outcomes is how we continue to get at this, Lori.
0: Absolutely. President Peterson, and our final 30 seconds are here. Would you like to make some last thoughts, comments?
1: You know, Lori, only I'd say Gunakshishawa for the opportunity. I think any time that we show up and have the conversation, that's where it all starts. And so I thank you and for what you do and what a great opportunity, a wonderful co-guest to be with to Gunakshishawa for you both.
0: Well, thank you so much for both of your candid comments and the work that you're doing on behalf of all of us to create a more equitable, happier, healthier future for everyone. Thanks to my guests today, Kim Waller, Chief Equity Officer for the Municipality of Anchorage, to Shoth Laish Richard Peterson, President of the Central Council of Tlingit and Haida Indian Tribes of Alaska. Thanks to Crystal Hyde, our engineer for the day. Our producer is Emily Messner. Our editor is Annie Feit. On the phones, Ava White helped us out today. And I'm Lori Townsend. We'll be back next week. Thanks for listening.

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2: I was just in shock.
3: In shock to see a bear in room 208 at the Alaskan Hotel in Juneau. I'm Rhonda McBride. That story coming up on your KNBA news update, but first, President Trump has pardoned a diesel mechanic from Wasilla, convicted of removing pollution control equipment from diesel vehicles. He granted full clemency on Friday to Mackenzie Spurlock, co-owner of Matanuska Diesel. U.S. Senator Dan Sullivan celebrated Spurlock's pardon. He and other critics of the equipment say it often fails in temperatures lower than 12 degrees. Sullivan sponsored a bill that would require the Environmental Protection Agency to rewrite its rule to accommodate cold climates. At a hearing in March, Sullivan said the D.C. lawyers writing the rules don't feel their impact.
4: It's the truck drivers, mechanics, equipment operators, farmers, out on remote highways doing the hard work that keeps our communities supplied and our economy moving.
3: Spurlock was accused of disabling emissions equipment on pickup trucks and a van, 20 vehicles in all, his attorney wrote. His pardon was announced along with those of seven other men convicted of Clean Air Act violations. They either removed required devices from diesel vehicles or sold equipment to do the conversions. Anti-pollution advocates oppose weakening the law that reduced smog in American cities. At the March hearing, Democratic Senator Sheldon Whitehouse of Rhode Island said the pollution control equipment for diesel vehicles dramatically reduced emissions of nitrogen oxide, or NOx.
5: NOx causes lung disease, reproductive issues, birth defects, kidney problems, nerve damage, autoimmune disease, and cancer.
3: Spurlock did not respond to a phone message about his pardon that was left at his shop. Under a new law, Alaskans who have been wrongfully convicted can now apply to claim their permanent fund dividends that were withheld while they were incarcerated. The Alaska legislature passed Senate Bill 167 by a combined vote of 58-2. The Alaska Beacon reports that Governor Dunleavy allowed the bill to pass into law without his signature last month. Under current Alaska law, those who are incarcerated or sentenced as a result of a felony or certain combination of misdemeanor convictions are ineligible for their permanent fund dividends. The amount equivalent to those dividends is deposited into a restorative justice fund each year. But under the new law, past dividends will be granted to people whose convictions were vacated or reversed, or those who had charges against them dismissed. People who were found not guilty after their case was retried are also eligible. Individuals whose charges were dropped as part of a plea agreement in another criminal case would not be eligible. A black bear entered Juneau's historic Alaska Hotel around noon on Sunday. The hotel's staff says the bear let itself out, but as KTOO's Alex Solomon tells us, it wasn't exactly a quiet exit.
6: On the second floor of the Alaskan Hotel in Juneau, a black bear crawled into room 213 through a wide open window. The hotel is built into the hillside, so second floor windows are still at ground level. Queenie Lim is a housekeeper at the Alaskan. She says she was on her way to clean the room next to 213 when she saw the bear inside. She said she didn't believe her eyes, so she double-checked before calling other staff over.
7: So actually, I'm very excited to see the bear here, but I never expected that I would see the bear, like, in the hotel.
6: Lim says it's her first summer in Alaska. She's in a cultural exchange program from Malaysia, and this is her first ever bear sighting. Diartha Yashari is a housekeeper who joined Lim on the scene.
2: I was just in shock.
6: Together, they saw the bear walk down the hall into the open door of room 208. Yashari says she, Lim, and one other person trapped the bear in the room.
2: One guest was here, a guy, and then he was like, oh, I'm interested to see the bear. And then he helped us to close the door, and then we called the police.
6: But by the time the police came, the bear was gone. Here's the police scanner radio chatter that a local resident recorded.
8: They heard a window break and believed the bear left through that broken window, but they're unsure.
6: The bear left behind not only shattered glass, but a big pile of scat on top. Betty Adams, owner of the Alaskan Hotel and Bar, says the bear must have been as nervous as the staff.
9: I can't believe it. It was having anxiety.
3: Uh-huh.
6: But what attracted the bear in the first place? The trash can in room 213 was tipped over. Hotel staff say it contained a mostly empty takeout food box and not much else. Adams says this is not the first time a bear has entered the establishment. In 2013, a bear walked right into the bar, and the bartender yelled at it.
9: And she just went, get out of here, and just railed and waved her arms, and the bear just stopped, like, whoops.
6: She says it backed up and then walked back out the door. Adams says bears that have come into the Alaskan have always used doors in the past. This is the first time one has come and gone through the windows. Anthony Krupe is a regional supervisor for the Alaska Department of Fish and Game in Southeast. He says this is a lean time of year for bears in Juneau, so it's not a surprising time to see a lot of bear action downtown.
10: What they're consuming is really still not putting on a lot of weight. They're waiting for the salmon and the berries and abundant resources that come a little bit later in summer.
6: He says people should be vigilant about closing windows and storing trash where bears can't get it. In 2024, Fish and Game euthanized two bears that got aggressive around trash cans on Franklin Street, which is heavily populated with cruise ship tourists in the summer. Krupe says that if a bear enters a home or business, call the police. In Juneau, I'm Alex Solomon.
3: And that will do it for your KNBA News Update. I'm Rhonda McBride. 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
11: 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I hope you're having a good midday. We're going to cruise through it with a mix of music. So you getting ready? Let's do this. We're going to have a good time. Thanks for being here. Thanks for being a part of KNBA. Of course, we're on the air at 90.3 FM and then streaming at KNBA.org. And wouldn't you know it, we have a free KNBA app, and you can download that and take us on the go. A lot of good stuff. Speaking of good stuff, let's take a look at the weather. This afternoon, mostly sunny with a high near 71. Southwest winds around 5, becoming calm. And then tonight, showers are going to be likely, mainly after 4 a.m., increasing clouds with a low around 55 degrees tonight. Southeast winds 5 to 15 with gusts as high as 25 miles an hour. A chance of precipitation is at 60% tonight. Currently looking outside the KNBA studio windows, sunny and a few clouds, 67 degrees. Music to start off the 12 noon looks pretty good. Yeah, it looks good. It's good. And I hope you agree. The Devil Makes Three, Traveling Wilburys, and this four-time Grammy-winning band, Alabama Shakes, with a new tune called American Dream on KNBA.

little bit uninspired. Hopefully the music will pick it up and cruise you through it. Death Cab for Cutie is on the way. One from Zach Bryan and Casey Musgraves teaming up from a song, looks like the year 2023, a song called I Remember Everything. That's on the playlist. And Steve Pultz, too. That's a three set. All right, we're going to start it off. Death Cab for Cutie, Riptides.

It's a group based out of Santa Cruz, California. The Devil Makes Three, Spirits on KMBA. Traveling Wilburys from 1990 with Runaway. An American Dream started off this 12 noon on this Tuesday. That, of course, was Alabama Shakes. Hey, well, just a little FYI, the Chugiak Eagle River Chamber of Commerce will present the annual Bear Paw Festival July 8th through the 12th in Eagle River. Moving on, I'm seeing some good stuff here. By the way, it's 19 minutes past 12 noon. You're tuned into KMBA. Thanks for being here on your midday. Maybe your coffee's wearing off and you're looking at your lunch and you're looking

0: A little bit of a rowdy, fast-moving acoustic single from Steve Pultz. Love a little bigger. Some good advice, some of those lyrics. Think good thoughts and keep your arrow in the quiver. Love a little bigger, forgive a little quicker. You're listening to KMBA. It is 12:30 on this Tuesday. You know, the Anchorage Concert Association presents a free summer concert series in different local parks, if you don't know it already, every Thursday featuring Alaskan bands. The next concert is this Thursday, July 9th, at Ray Stork Park. So that's top of Rabbit Creek Road. And the band, Matt Hopper and the Roman Candles. Connect to the shows at anchorageconcerts.org. And this message is sponsored by the Anchorage Concert Association. Quick little break. We'll find out what's on tonight's World Cafe. And then some music from Nathaniel Rateliff and the Night Sweats. And we're going to go back to 1994 with Liz Phair and Tori Amos as well as in the mix. We'll do that in just a moment.
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0: And of course, the next World Cafe will be 6 p.m. tonight on 90.3 KMBA, Alaskan Voices, a world of music. Mostly sunny and a few clouds outside the KMBA studio windows, looking at the weather there. 67 degrees is the temperature. Next up on the playlist, Tori Amos with a new song called Stronger Together. This is off her 18th album release entitled In Times of Dragons on this Tuesday.

0: For your Tuesday, the Black Keys, where there's smoke, there's fire. We also heard James, so that's, you know, kind of a celebrated indie British rock band. And we went back to 1993 with that one from them. It's kind of an anthem type of song called Sometimes. The track was produced by Brian Eno, and James put it out in 1993. James with Sometimes on KMBA. It's a Tuesday midday. My name's Kelly, taking you through it till about 3 o'clock. And then I'll hand it over to Lauren at 3, and he'll take over and do his thing. We also heard the likes of Nathaniel Rateliff and the Night Sweats, Call Me, Whatever You Like. And then Liz Phair was snuck in there, too, from 1994, Go West. And I got some great music to finish out the 12 noon to keep the spirits up and the music flowing. Quick little break, Waxahachie, all right, from just a couple years ago. And then we're going to throw one in from R.E.M. This I'm kind of looking forward to this one. I'm not sure if I've heard the cover that R.E.M. did of Tommy James's 1971 song called Dragging the Line. Have you? Okay, so we're going to figure this one out together. In about 30 seconds, we're going to hop to it.
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6: Live from NPR News in Washington, I'm Ryland Barton. Democratic leaders in Maine and across the country are waiting to hear whether Graham Plattner will drop his Senate campaign after he was accused of sexual assault. As Maine Public's Kevin Miller reports, it's also unclear who would succeed him or how they would be selected.
7: It's been more than 24 hours since Plattner announced he was weighing his options, even as he denied accusations that he sexually assaulted a former romantic partner 5 years ago. But national and state party leaders have already called on him to step aside. And the political fallout seemed complete on Tuesday when his highest-profile backer, Vermont Senator Bernie Sanders, urged him to withdraw. Plattner has to do so by next Monday in order for the Maine Democratic Party to place another candidate's name on the fall ballot. But party leaders haven't said how they would choose the person to challenge Republican Senator Susan Collins in one of this year's highest-profile Senate races. For NPR News, I'm Kevin Miller.
6: NATO leaders are in Turkey's capital for the alliance's annual summit, with President Trump among those attending. The last time Turkey hosted a NATO summit was in 2004, and as NPR's Hadil Alshalchi reports, this year it could play a vital role for the alliance.
8: Turkey has NATO's second-largest military, controls access to the Black Sea through the Turkish Straits, and has acted as a mediator in major conflicts across the Middle East. So this summit is President Erdogan's chance to present Turkey as an indispensable NATO ally, especially after years of being at odds with many European countries because of its human rights record. President Trump praised Erdogan many times. He's also been frustrated with NATO, arguing the alliance relies too heavily on the U.S. Now, NATO needs Turkey, not only to help with the wars in Ukraine and Iran, but also to help manage its relationship with Trump. Hadil Alshalchi, NPR News, Ankara.
6: The U.S. revoked a license that authorized the sale of Iranian oil today. It comes after three tankers were hit in the latest attacks in the Strait of Hormuz. In June, the U.S. Treasury issued a license that authorized the production, delivery, and sale of Iranian oil that would last through August 21st. Vice President J.D. Vance at the time said lengthy talks with senior Iranian officials in Switzerland created a foundation for a final deal to end the Iran war. Walmart is cutting the price of some summertime staples. NPR's Scott Horsley reports it's being cheered on by the White House.
9: Walmart says it's cutting prices on hamburger and soda pop this summer. The Trump administration touted the rollbacks in a social media post. Grocery prices in May were up 2.7% from a year ago. We'll get an update on June's grocery prices next week. Provincial leaders in Canada are proposing a pipeline to carry crude oil from Western Canada to the Atlantic coast. Canada is exploring new markets for its exports in response to stiff tariffs in the United States. Scott Horsley, NPR News, Washington.
6: AI stocks dragged Wall Street down today. This is NPR News. Officials say a 37-story high-rise under construction in Manhattan is unstable and moving after columns buckled and floors sagged. The former Pfizer headquarters is being converted to luxury apartments. Nearby buildings, including a school, were evacuated. New York City Mayor Zoran Mamdani says engineers are working to stabilize the structure. At least 17 states have been affected by an intestinal parasite known as cyclospora. From member station Houston Public Media, Sonia Kinua reports what to look out for in the stomach bug.
10: Cyclospora is typically bred through the contamination of food and water with feces and can be linked to several raw food sources. While the condition is not easily passed person to person, the symptoms can be troubling. They include nausea, cramping and bloating associated with diarrhea, and fatigue. Catherine Troisi, a professor of epidemiology at UT Health School of Public Health, says the intestinal bug is rarely fatal, but
2: if you are sick, it is important to contact your health care provider because the illness can be treated with antibiotics, and left untreated, particularly in the elderly, the very young, people with immunocompromising diseases, it can be quite serious.
10: Troisi advises to wash your hands and produce with hot water when preparing raw foods to avoid getting sick. For NPR News, I'm Sonia Kinua in Houston.
6: Yesterday's World Cup match between the U.S. and Belgium set another record as the most watched soccer telecast in U.S. history. Fox says 30 million people watched the game. Belgium ended up eliminating the U.S. 4-1 in the round of 16. This is NPR.
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11: 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The calendar reads July 7th, in case you needed to know. And also in case you needed to know, my name's Kelly. Kelly Brabeck. We'll be together and we'll kind of cruise through the midday until about 3 o'clock, and then Lauren will take over the mic at 3. The weather today, it's mostly sunny this afternoon with a high around 71, calm winds. Tonight, showers likely, mainly after 4 a.m., increasing clouds with a low around 55. Southeast winds 5 to 15 with gusts as high as 25 miles an hour tonight. A chance of precipitation is at 60%. Currently, it's mostly sunny with a few clouds, 69 degrees. Starting off this 1 o'clock in good style, I'd say. Humphreys McGee, so a little progressive jam band music from that band powerhouse. The Teddy Bears, that's the Swedish electronic rock group. Yeah, we're going to do this, featuring Iggy Pop, so, you know, a punk icon, in the mix with a song called Punk Rocker. And Picking Dragon's Pockets, it's Modest Mouse. They're going to start off the 1 o'clock. And, of course, they are going to be taking the stage at the Alaska State Fair come August 28th, to be exact, in Palmer. Okay, Modest Mouse, Picking Dragon's Pockets, starting it all off in this 1 o'clock on a Tuesday on KMBA.

Nice little pick-me-up tune to start the 1 o'clock hour off. Indeed, Humphreys McGee, Out of Focus, Little Kids. And going along with the same tempo, Teddy Bears featuring Iggy Pop with Punk Rocker and Picking Dragon's Pockets, Modest Mouse. 21 minutes past 1 o'clock on this Tuesday. We're going to take it down just a couple notches in our next three set. But first, I just want to thank you for listening to KMBA. I want to thank people who are in Palmer, Hope, in Girdwood, the good people holding down Denali Park there, and of course, worldwide, you can stream us at KMBA.org. So the next three songs, I just hit my own microphone, I'm so excited. The next three songs are going to be pretty good, I think. I think you're going to sit back, relax, and kind of take it all in. Brandi Carlile, she has a new one out, it's called Life on the Run. And then we're going to hear from Eric Clapton, a classic from 1996, Change the World. And then throw in some mandolin and maybe a fiddle here or there. And, of course, guitars, Trampled by Turtles. We're going to hear one from them as well. So it looks like it's pretty good. It's going to be pretty good for the next 10 minutes or so. Sit back, relax, dive into Brandi Carlile, Life on the Run.

0: It's a Tuesday. We're in the midday on KMBA. A few clouds outside and 69 degrees, and it's going to be mostly sunny this afternoon and a high near 71, just to give you a heads up. It's not necessarily a spoiler alert by any means. It's good stuff. And and tonight, showers though. Showers likely mainly after 4 a.m., increasing clouds with a low around 55. We got some gusts tonight that could get up to 25 miles an hour. Be careful, be prepared for that. And a chance of precipitation at 60% tonight. The time is 1:33, and taking a look at the arts and events and opportunities calendar, you can celebrate 15 years of fish, love, and music July 31st through August 2nd at Salmon Fest. This year's event features music from Guster, Goth Babe, Trampled by Turtles. We just heard them featuring Leanne Rimes with Out of Time. Little preview there. Molly Tuttle and so much more. This is just huge. If you want to know more about the bands and camping and the festival information, salmonfestalaska.org is where to go. And this message is sponsored by Salmon Fest. YWCA Alaska hosts a community conversation, The History of Voting. 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The event is Tuesday, July 14th. Information can be found at ywcaak.org. What's happening on tonight's World Cafe? That's a great question, and we're going to find out.
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0: Boy Golden tonight at 6 p.m. on 90.3 KMBA, Alaskan Voices, A World of Music. Starting off the second half of music on this Tuesday on KMBA, how about a little ritzy lo-fi indie rock track from Kurt Vile? New stuff, Chance to Bleed.

future to ride along with you. You said I'm going to California, so I was going to California too. You get a thrill from causing trouble. Life has offered nothing more, so we kept it to the back.

0: Good stuff from North Mississippi All-Stars, Eyes, and Saint Myself, Black Barrel, and the Bad Men, some local music there. Maya Sharp, I Need This to Be Love, and Chance to Bleed started off that set with Kurt Vile. 9 minutes before the 2 o'clock hour hits on this Tuesday, thanks for being a part of it, and it's nice to have you around. I hope our Tuesday's going well. I'm feeling pretty good. I hope you are too. Hope the music's helping a little bit. And I did stumble across something I wanted to share. There's a festival coming up, Hooligan Fest. It's music and it's an arts festival, and it's presented by Streets of Rage, July 18th, 12 p.m. to 11 p.m. It's a long day at the Delaney Park Strip. There's going to be some art and some music, a clothing swap even. It's free entry and it's all ages. That's the Hooligan Fest, July 18th. Quick break, and then Bird Belly and Hall & Oates.
1: From land acknowledgments to references to land dispossession, a new report out of the White House criticizes decisions at the National Museum of the American Indian for information that the report's authors say is divisive and ideological. We'll discuss how these efforts impact Native history on the next Native America Calling.
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0: Live from NPR News in Washington, I'm Ryland Barton. The U.S. says it's launching strikes on Iran after it says Iran attacked commercial ships in the Strait of Hormuz. U.S. Central Command says in a statement that, quote, Iran's aggression was unwarranted, dangerous, and a clear violation of the ceasefire. The U.S. also revoked a license that authorized the sale of Iranian oil today. The U.S. Treasury had authorized Iran to produce, deliver, and sell oil through August 21st after talks last month seeking a final deal to end the war. A new lawsuit accuses the Department of Homeland Security of sharing asylum application details with the government of Iran. As NPR's Ximena Bustillo reports, the allegations are based on interviews with detainees and undisclosed testimony with an Iranian official.
1: Lawyers with the left-leaning Public Citizen Litigation Group argue that the administration began sharing information about the applications with Iran in March 2025. Michael Kirkpatrick is an attorney with Public Citizen.
2: Law is very clear that information within an asylum application or other applications for similar forms of protection cannot be shared, particularly with the government that the individual is fleeing.
1: In a statement provided to NPR, ICE says the allegations that ICE shared asylum application records with the Iranian government are false. Kirkpatrick says the Trump administration has so far sent 3 deportation flights and over 100 people to Iran. Others have been deported to so-called third countries like Panama and the Central African Republic. Ximena Bustillo, NPR News, Washington.
0: President Trump arrived in Turkey today for the first of 2 days at the NATO summit. It comes at a tense time for the alliance as Trump continues to criticize member nations' defense spending and as the Russian war in Ukraine rages on. NPR's Danielle Kurtzleben has more.
3: Before leaving for the summit, President Trump had expressed optimism about bringing the Ukraine war to a close. When asked in Ankara about why he feels that way, Trump didn't elaborate. He added that he cares about ending the war, even though he doesn't consider it very geopolitically important to the U.S.
4: It affects Europe much more. We're there to help Europe, but it doesn't affect the United States. We have an ocean in between, but, you know, it's just, I can't stand watching what's happening.
3: On July 4th, the president spoke to the leaders of both Russia and Ukraine. He is scheduled to speak in person to Ukrainian President Volodymyr Zelensky Wednesday afternoon. Danielle Kurtzleben, NPR News, Ankara.
0: Vermont Senator Bernie Sanders says Maine Senate candidate Graham Plattner should step aside after a sexual assault allegation. Democrats across the U.S. are withdrawing support from Plattner after the allegation, which Plattner denies. Plattner has canceled town hall events this week. The allegation involves a woman who claims Plattner sexually assaulted her in 2021. Maine law has tight deadlines for replacing candidates. This is NPR. A Legionnaires' disease cluster in New York City has sickened more than 20 people in 2 Upper East Side neighborhoods. The disease is a rare type of pneumonia that can be deadly if untreated. The bacteria that causes it grows in warm water and can spread in building water systems like showerheads, hot tubs, and cooling towers. Broadway is going to get a whole lot more rhinestones this December when Dolly, a true original musical, begins performances at the St. James Theater. Jeff London reports.
5: The video dropped early Tuesday morning. Dolly Parton, holding a guitar with a bedazzled butterfly on it, says,
6: I can officially announce that Dolly, a true original musical, is coming to Broadway.
5: The musical, which she co-authored with Maria S. Schlatter, will feature many of Parton's hits, including Jolene and I Will Always Love You, as well as new songs written for the story. Tony Award-winning director Bartlett Scheer will helm the production, which opens on January 19, 2027, Dolly Parton's 81st birthday. For NPR News, I'm Jeff London in New York.
0: A court has ordered a Chinese tea chain to pay the French luxury brand Louis Vuitton $1.5 million over copyright infringement claims over the 4-petal flower from the fashion house's 130-year-old signature monogram. But some are accusing Louis Vuitton of monopolizing traditional Chinese patterns. The fashion brand says the monogram was inspired by a neo-Gothic ornamentation. This is NPR News.
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8: 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We're looking at 6 minutes past two on this Tuesday. And I'm looking out the KMBA studio windows, and it looks pretty darn nice. This afternoon, it's going to be partly sunny with a high near 71 degrees and some calm winds as well. Tonight, showers likely mainly after 4 a.m., cloudy with a low around 55 degrees tonight. Southeast winds 5 to 15 with gusts as high as 25 miles an hour. A chance of precipitation tonight is at 60%. Now, currently looking outside the window again, it's partly sunny. A few clouds, 71 degrees, Noah Kahn, the Secret Sisters, and Johnny Blue Skies and the Dark Clouds will kick off the 2 o'clock with the song just simply entitled Situation.

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Perhaps there's nowhere else.

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5: Live from NPR News in Washington, I'm Ryland Barton. Democrats across the country are withdrawing support from Maine U.S. Senate candidate Graham Platner after a sexual assault allegation, which he denies. If he drops out, Democrats are divided on who should replace him, and Maine law has tight deadlines for replacing candidates, as Maine Public's Steve Mistler explains.
6: That deadline is Monday, July 13th at 5 p.m., and if Platner formally withdraws from the race with the Secretary of State by then, Democrats can actually replace him on the ballot, but they have only until July 27th to do so. And that's about 2 weeks away. So just like with President Joe Biden's withdrawal from the 2024 presidential race, that's just not a lot of time for state Democrats to figure out a process to replace him.
5: Maine Public's Steve Mistler reporting. Maryland lawmakers will convene for a special session this August to consider constitutional changes that could pave the way for a new Democratic-leaning congressional map. WYPR's Sarah Petrowich has more.
7: Up until now, Maryland's Democratic-controlled legislature could not agree on if it should fight back against President Trump's call to Republican-led states to redraw their congressional boundaries. Maryland's Democratic Senate President Bill Ferguson has been the main obstacle in passing a map. But with the recent gutting of the Federal Voting Rights Act, Ferguson has changed his tune, and he announced August 3rd through the 5th, state lawmakers will consider loosening political and geographical restrictions on congressional districts. If the constitutional amendment reaches the ballot this November and is approved by Maryland voters, the door would be open for state lawmakers to approve a Democratic-leaning map for the 2028 general election. For NPR News, I'm Sarah Petrowich in Baltimore.
5: The Natural Resources Conservation Service is a federal agency that helps farmers protect soil and water. WWNO's Eva Tesfai reports nearly a quarter of its staff was cut last year, and there might be more losses coming.
8: In the first 6 months of last year, the Natural Resources Conservation Service lost more than 2,500 of its 12,000 employees. Then the USDA proposed to eliminate another 3,000 next year. Andy Brown with the Louisiana Farm Bureau says NRCS offices are one of the main ways that farmers work directly with the USDA.
9: We have fought back and we have a voice. We think that's a little deeper cut than we really want to see.
8: An agriculture appropriations bill puts about $600 million back into NRCS, which would mean a smaller staff cut. It still needs to clear the Senate. For NPR News, I'm Eva Tesfai in New Orleans.
5: A federal judge has ruled that the Department of Justice cannot have access to personal information for every person who worked during the 2020 election in Georgia's Fulton County. The Justice Department in April obtained a grand jury subpoena seeking the names and personal contact information of county employees and volunteer poll workers. The county argued the subpoena targeted President Trump's perceived opponents. AI stocks dragged Wall Street down today. This is NPR News. European lawmakers are rallying to investigate FIFA boss Gianni Infantino. They're concerned about his involvement in allowing U.S. striker Folarin Balogun to play despite a red card. FIFA lifted his suspension after President Trump intervened. European lawmakers called it a perversion of justice and are concerned over other potential breaches of political neutrality. Families with schoolchildren have started to receive their school supply lists, and surveys show many are expecting to spend more on back-to-school shopping this year compared to last, and as NPR's Alina Selyuk reports.
10: Most of back-to-school shopping happens much closer to the start of the school year, but a survey by the National Retail Federation finds that more back-to-school shoppers have gotten a head start early than in years past. Almost a third say they've started looking. Inflation is a big concern, so people are deal hunting, but also more families seem to be getting their school lists earlier this year. In another survey by the consulting firm PwC, a much greater share of shoppers this year say they expect to spend more on back-to-school purchases from a year ago. PwC estimates that an average family might spend $922 on clothes, shoes, backpacks, laptops, and other technology and supplies. Alina Seluch, NPR News.
5: World leaders gathered at the NATO summit in Turkey today. Their dinner included a first course of flatbread and a honeycomb, followed by vegetables and yogurt, traditional dumplings, and a choice of sea bass or beef. Dessert was baklava with milk, a pistachio foam, and traditional Turkish marash ice cream. You're listening to NPR News from Washington.
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0: And you're listening to 90.3 KMBA. Lauren Dixon here with you this afternoon on a Tuesday filled with some sunshine, but looking forward to some clouds moving in, possible rain tonight, tomorrow, and tapering off Thursday, Friday, making way for more high temperatures in the 70s expected this coming weekend. But kind of there right now, it's 73 in East Anchorage at the KMBA studios. On the afternoon show, we like to get you into some great new music discovery. We have some great classics, local sounds, indigenous artists as well. We're going to get things rolling this hour with the band Goose. Now, Goose has got a brand new album that just came out in the month of June. It's called Big Modern, and it's very much pointing out a lot of the modern digital society overstimulation that is caused by the all the digital influence that's come around us these days. Jeff Tweedy's on the way. Sloth Rust is coming up. But Goose's new album, pointing out those challenges, is now queuing up in the machine. There we go. It's ready now. This is new from Goose. It's called Good Times, End Times on KMBA.

the legend, Jeff Tweedy, with new music. Song Enough is just released last year. You can check out the playlist when you go to KMBA.org so you can track the great songs that you're listening to. The community calendar has got a lot of interesting activities, and during this summertime season, with a lot of folks out there on their ATVs getting out on the trails, remember that there is a trail and traffic safety program for youth that is hosted by UAA College of Engineering. The program covers road safety and emergency basics. Two sessions this summer in the month of July. You can get the information by going to the UAA College of Engineering website. We're going to keep things local now and hear the new album from the artist Pepperkit. I wonder.

0: The new music of Maya Hawke. It's actually her fourth studio album. She's an actress slash musician playing a part in the showcase show called Stranger Things. Maya Hawke's new song, Green Dragon, in rotation for current music, new music discovery. We also heard from Rusted Root as well as local sounds from Pepper Kit on the radio. We are looking at some pretty nice weather, and it's been a great summer of festivals and music, and there are more festivals of music still to come. Everything from Salmon Fest, which is on the way July 31st and through August 2nd. You have Hooligan Fest coming up very soon on the Park Strip on July 18th. You have Rock the Hill, one of our sponsored events at Hilltop, July 17th and 18th. Vanstock is on the way to up in the valley, Boyd Bison Ranch, July 16th and 17th. And I don't think my VW van is going to be ready in time for that. But that's kind of the story of any VW van. Also on the festival side, we've got Hatcher Romp, the Hatcher Pass Festival. Hatcher Romp is up at Ski Talk, July 10th and 11th. And isn't that coming up real soon? And one more note here. Let's paint a little better picture of the upcoming event at Hilltop that is called Rock the Hill. The Anchorage Concert Association has the event on the 17th and 18th, and we've been spotlighting artists throughout the last several weeks. And coming up next week, we'll have one of the feature artists, Josh Fortenberry, live in studio. And this Thursday, we expect to see Dude Mountain live in studio to also talk about their upcoming performance at Rock the Hill, July 17th and 18th. I know, a lot of dates and a lot of activities. Stay tuned. You'll hear all those dates and activities multiple times, and it'll be in your head, and you'll know what to do. You'll get out and support local music and connect to your local music radio station, KNBA. In the next half hour, local sounds, classic local sounds from Evan Phillips. We'll hear from Sean Colvin and getting things going with a new single and a new artist to our rotation. His name is Sam Fender. The new music is coming next.
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0: And you'll find that on tonight's World Cafe at 6 o'clock here on KNBA. It's 3:31, 72 degrees in East Anchorage with singer-songwriter Sam Fender's new music. 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

0: very prolific singer-songwriters, musicians, the Crutchfield sisters, Allison and Katie Crutchfield, with their project known as Snowcaps, with the song Coast being our lead single from that new project. We heard Dan Byrne taking us all the way back to 2004 with My Country 2. Yeah, it never ends. People always speaking up, speaking out. Evan Phillips inside that set as well. And we have more music to share on the Afternoon Music Show, someplace where you can go hang out with a live local DJ presenting a whole world of music and sharing it at the website. 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We're working on upgrading them, so let us know which ones are missing, and we'll get those playlists improved very soon. We're on it. Coming up at the top of the hour, it's NPR News Break for 5 minutes and then back into more music. I'm going to go back to another new album. We've had it in rotation for a couple months, and somebody requested this one. They were talking about it, from the band Blue Moon Marquee, featuring the Northern Cree drummers. Very unique, indigenous take, if you will, on some soul classics, including the song Soul of a Man. Blue Moon Marquee and Northern Cree drummers coming up next.
1: 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We'll discuss how these efforts impact Native history on the next Native America Calling.
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